Yeah, there we go. Yillala with Midgeyunga. This is First Nations Radio, your NAIDOC station. The march is still going. One of the biggest marches in history for Darwin, that's for sure. Record crowds, 100%, marching through the streets of Darwin, passing me in Cavanaugh Street right now. Up next is Rumpy Band, Blackfella, Whitefella, right here on 94.5.

0: There we go. That was none other than Yothu Yindi there, Dots on the Shells, and before that, Rumbi Band, Black Fella, White Fella. We're crossing once again live to Civic Park. The march has ended, and Michael is there to give us an update on what's to be expected for the rest of the morning. Michael.
1: Well, then, immediately after the march, everyone is now regathering near the main stage area. Some are lining up to grab some food as we speak, as well, many are quite famished from the walk, while others appear to be lining up to grab some nice cold drinks because, well, it is very hot out today, and some of us are resting in the shade as we speak. Even I myself am included. It is very hot out. But other than that, everyone seems to be chatting amongst themselves, talking. Even what's called Tiva is getting folks for a few interviews. We also see Power and Water Mob thing, what's called proudly chatting with folks about thing, what's called how their energy helps support communities and all that. Yeah, it's quite lively. It's quite lively.
0: So from what I understand, it was one of the biggest turnouts for the NAIDOC march of all time, like record numbers, right?
1: Oh, yeah. It was so large that the thing was called the starting point. It was just a snail pace until it finally picked up. The numbers were insane. And looking behind as we were marching, there was still a long line. In fact, when I made it to the end, I still saw some stragglers still marching.
0: Yeah, that's amazing. So it was. It's really good to show the support. 50 years of Deadly is, in fact, the theme, and we're proud to be one of the main broadcasters for the NAIDOC March itself, broadcasting the music for people that were listening in. And yeah, fantastic. Good to see a lot of people showing their support and being a part of NAIDOC Week 2026. Anything else you'd like to mention, Michael?
1: Well, if anyone would like to turn up to the thing what's called NAIDOC March event that's still happening at Civic Park, please come soon, because very soon they'll begin the speeches and a little bit of music from Colored Stone and Saltwater Band. So if you're lucky, you'll catch some amazing music. So why not head on down today?
0: Fantastic. Well, thank you very much, Michael. And yeah, I hope you enjoyed the march as much as everyone else did.
1: All right. Take care.
0: Up next is Electric Fields. 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

0: First Nations Radio has got you covered. These school holiday programs around Darwin from the 6th of July to the 10th of July. On Monday, the 6th of July, the Shack Youth Hub will be open from 12 p.m. to 8 p.m. for all youths aged 10 to 17 years old. Registration is not needed. On Tuesday, the 7th of July, Surf Lifesaving NT will be hosting an activity called Surf and Survive at Lake Alexander from 9:30 a.m. to 11:30 a.m. for youths aged 7 to 16 years. Registration is needed. In the afternoon to early evening, the Shack will be hosting Gaming After Dark from 2:30 p.m. to 5:30 p.m. for youths age 8 to 18 years. Registration is not needed. On Wednesday, the 8th of July, Surf Lifesaving NT will be doing a first aid training course for youths aged 13 to 17 years old at 16 De La Tour Street in Coconut Grove from 9 a.m. to 1 p.m. Registration is needed. Later on, from 2:30 p.m., Hoops for Health will be active at the Shack with plenty of activities for youths aged 10 to 17 years old. Registration is not needed. On Thursday, the 9th of July, Darwin Libraries will be open from 9 a.m. to 5 p.m. for all ages. Registration is not needed. Later on from 5:30 p.m., the Darwin Ice Skating Center will be open for Freeze Skate, an activity for youths aged 12 to 20 years old. Registration is needed. On Friday, the 10th of July, the Corrugated Iron Youth Arts Building will be open from 1:30 p.m. with a karaoke activity for youths aged 10 to 17 years old. Registration is needed.
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0: Parenting's a tough gig. 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
1: For the national weather today, Garamilla, Darwin, 32 and sunny. Meanjin, Brisbane, 22 with showers. Wurrung, Sydney, 18 with showers. Ngambri, Canberra, 13 and cloudy. Tandanya, Adelaide, 17 and sunny. Nipaluna, Hobart, 13 and cloudy. Naarm, Melbourne, 14 and cloudy. And Borloo, Perth, 21 with showers.

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Wish that we could fake that, but it is what it is.

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6: First Nations Radio has got you covered these school holiday programs around Darwin from the 6th of July to the 10th of July. On Monday, the 6th of July, the Shack Youth Hub will be open from 12 p.m. to 8 p.m. for all youths aged 10 to 17 years old. Registration is not needed. On Tuesday, the 7th of July, Surf Lifesaving NT will be hosting an activity called Surf and Survive at Lake Alexander from 9:30 a.m. to 11:30 a.m. for youths aged 7 to 16 years. Registration is needed. In the afternoon to early evening, the Shack will be hosting Gaming After Dark from 2:30 p.m. to 5:30 p.m. for youths age 8 to 18 years. Registration is not needed. On Wednesday, the 8th of July, Surf Lifesaving NT will be doing a first aid training course for youths age 13 to 17 years old at 16 De La Tour Street in Coconut Grove from 9 a.m. to 1 p.m. Registration is needed. Later on, from 2:30 p.m., Hoops for Health will be active at the Shack with plenty of activities for youths age 10 to 17 years old. Registration is not needed. On Thursday, the 9th of July, Darwin Libraries will be open from 9 a.m. to 5 p.m. for all ages. Registration is not needed. Later on from 5:30 p.m., the Darwin Ice Skating Center will be open for Freeze Skate, an activity for youths aged 12 to 20 years old. Registration is needed. On Friday, the 10th of July, the Corrugated Iron Youth Arts Building will be open from 1:30 p.m. with a karaoke activity for youths aged 10 to 17 years old. Registration is needed.
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8: Hello, my name is Brian Raggett, and happy NAIDOC Week. Thank you.

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Sunday, July 5. Kick off with the Deadly Cup Rugby League Carnival. 10 a.m. Richardson Park, Ludmilla. 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The Larrakia Country Flag Raising Ceremony. 7:30, Tamarind Park. Tuesday, July 7. The Danila Dilba Community Health and Fun Day. Kairu Park, Coconut Grove from 2. Wednesday, July 8. Arts in the Grass at Mindle from 9 a.m. Then the Deadly Three basketball action at Holzland Park, Malak, from 2 p.m. Friday, July 10, the big one, the Darwin NAIDOC March. Brekkie from 7, then march from Civic Park at 9. Finally, Saturday, July 11, it's the NAIDOC Gala Ball and Awards Ceremony. NAIDOC Week 2026, 50 years of Deadly. 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
4: 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The Royal Darwin Show is calling on entrants for the First Nations Broadcasting Mascot Race. 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
0: Come on. 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Ah, no.
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2: For the national weather today, Garamilla, Darwin, 32 and sunny. Meanjin, Brisbane, 22 with showers. Wurrung, Sydney, 18 with showers. Ngambri, Canberra, 13 and cloudy. Tandanya, Adelaide, 17 and sunny. Nipaluna, Hobart, 13 and cloudy. Naarm, Melbourne, 14 and cloudy. And Borloo, Perth, 21 with showers.

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1: 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First Nations Radio has got you covered these school holiday programs around Darwin from the 6th of July to the 10th of July. On Monday, the 6th of July, the Shack Youth Hub will be open from 12 p.m. to 8 p.m. for all youths aged 10 to 17 years old. Registration is not needed. On Tuesday, the 7th of July, Surf Lifesaving NT will be hosting an activity called Surf and Survive at Lake Alexander from 9:30 a.m. to 11:30 a.m. for youths aged 7 to 16 years. Registration is needed. In the afternoon to early evening, the Shack will be hosting Gaming After Dark from 2:30 p.m. to 5:30 p.m. for youths age 8 to 18 years. Registration is not needed. On Wednesday, the 8th of July, Surf Lifesaving NT will be doing a first aid training course for youths aged 13 to 17 years old at 16 De La Tour Street in Coconut Grove from 9 a.m. to 1 p.m.

0: p.m. Registration is needed. Later on, from 2:30 p.m., Hoops for Health will be active at the Shack with plenty of activities for youths aged 10 to 17 years old. Registration is not needed. On Thursday, the 9th of July, Darwin Libraries will be open from 9 a.m. to 5 p.m. for all ages. Registration is not needed. Later on, from 5:30 p.m., the Darwin Ice Skating Center will be open for Freeze Skate, an activity for youths aged 12 to 20 years old. Registration is needed. On Friday, the 10th of July, the Corrugated Iron Youth Arts Building will be open from 1:30 p.m. with a karaoke activity for youths aged 10 to 17 years old. Registration is needed.
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I'm Paul Turner, and it gives me great pleasure to sort of say, hey, everyone, have a really good NAIDOC day, hey, and take care, be healthy. That's what it's about, eh? Be strong.

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1: For the national weather today, Garamilla, Darwin, 32 and sunny. Meanjin, Brisbane, 22 with showers. Wurrung, Sydney, 18 with showers. Ngambri, Canberra, 13 and cloudy. Tandanya, Adelaide, 17 and sunny. Nipaluna, Hobart, 13 and cloudy. Naarm, Melbourne, 14 and cloudy. And Borloo, Perth, 21 with showers.
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1: 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It is important that we don't take too much. 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
3: 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Arts in the Grass at Mindle from 9 a.m. Then the Deadly Three basketball action at Halsallen Park, Mille Lacs from 2 p.m. Friday, July 10, the big one, the Darwin NAIDOC March. Brekkie from 7, then march from Civic Park at 9. Finally, Saturday, July 11, it's the NAIDOC Gala Ball and Awards Ceremony. 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

0: Those were some amazing tracks that was just playing just then, and we have many more coming up very soon, so don't go anywhere else. 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
1: For the national weather today, Garramilla, Darwin, 32 and sunny. Meanjin, Brisbane, 22 with showers. Wurrung, Sydney, 18 with showers. Ngambri, Canberra, 13 and cloudy. Tandanya, Adelaide, 17 and sunny. Nipaluna, Hobart, 13 and cloudy. Naarm, Melbourne, 14 and cloudy. And Borloo, Perth, 21 with showers.

The music sure is amazing here at First Nations Radio, but now, let me be real with you a second. I would like to remind you that we have entered July, and throughout this month, it will be jam-packed with festivals like the Irish Festival, the Thai Festival, and the Darwin Fringe Festival, which are a few events to name this month, so get excited and make sure your July is a memorable experience. So please enjoy these next upcoming songs while you plan how you're going to spend your July. Please enjoy these next upcoming tracks.

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1: 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We now return to the music. 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
1: For the national weather today, Garramilla, Darwin, 32 and sunny. Meanjin, Brisbane, 22 with showers. Wurrung, Sydney, 18 with showers. Ngambri, Canberra, 13 and cloudy. Tandanya, Adelaide, 17 and sunny. Nipaluna, Hobart, 13 and cloudy. Naarm, Melbourne, 14 and cloudy. And Borloo, Perth, 21 with showers.
2: Hi, my name's Kelly, and I'm a proud Kaurna, Noongar and Ngarrindjeri woman from South Australia and a mother of four. When I was 19, a doctor told me my kidneys were failing and that I'd eventually need dialysis or a kidney transplant. By age 30, it all caught up with me. With just 30% kidney function, I found myself relying on dialysis to stay alive. At my lowest point, I even planned my own funeral. But after a few years, I received a donated kidney, and that gift saved my life. Now, I've been able to watch my children and my grandbabies grow up. There's too many of our mob still waiting for a life-saving transplant like I was. It's why we need more people to yarn with their family and consider registering as an organ and tissue donor. It only takes 1 minute, and you can register on the Donate Life website or through Medicare.
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1: The Royal Darwin Show is calling on entrants for the First Nations Broadcasting Mascot Race. The whole family will be in stitches as our lovable local mascots go head-to-head to compete on the show's main arena while having fun, promoting their local club and organisations and competing to win fantastic prizes. If you're interested in joining in, contact 8984 3091. 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
3: First Nations Radio has got you covered these school holiday programs around Darwin from the 6th of July to the 10th of July. On Monday, the 6th of July, the Shack Youth Hub will be open from 12 p.m. to 8 p.m. for all youths aged 10 to 17 years old. Registration is not needed. On Tuesday, the 7th of July, Surf Lifesaving NT will be hosting an activity called Surf and Survive at Lake Alexander from 9:30 a.m. to 11:30 a.m. for youths aged 7 to 16 years. Registration is needed. In the afternoon to early evening, the Shack will be hosting Gaming After Dark from 2:30 p.m. to 5:30 p.m. For youths age 8 to 18 years, registration is not needed. On Wednesday, the 8th of July, Surf Lifesaving NT will be doing a first aid training course for youths aged 13 to 17 years old at 16 De La Tour Street in Coconut Grove from 9 a.m. to 1 p.m. Registration is needed. Later on, from 2:30 p.m., Hoops for Health will be active at the Shack with plenty of activities for youths aged 10 to 17 years old. Registration is not needed. On Thursday, the 9th of July, Darwin Libraries will be open from 9 a.m. to 5 p.m. for all ages. Registration is not needed. Later on from 5:30 p.m., the Darwin Ice Skating Center will be open for Freeze Skate, an activity for youths aged 12 to 20 years old. Registration is needed. On Friday, the 10th of July, the Corrugated Iron Youth Arts Building will be open from 1:30 p.m. with a karaoke activity for youths aged 10 to 17 years old. Registration is needed.
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7: 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Arts in the Grass at Mindel from 9 a.m. Then the Deadly Three basketball action at Holzland Park, Malak, from 2 p.m. Friday, July 10, the big one, the Darwin NAIDOC March. Brekkie from 7, then march from Civic Park at 9. Finally, Saturday, July 11, it's the NAIDOC Gala Ball and Awards Ceremony. NAIDOC Week 2026, 50 years of Deadly. 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

0: First Nations Radio has got you covered these school holiday programs around Darwin from the 6th of July to the 10th of July. On Monday, the 6th of July, the Shack Youth Hub will be open from 12 p.m. to 8 p.m. for all youths aged 10 to 17 years old. Registration is not needed. On Tuesday, the 7th of July, Surf Lifesaving NT will be hosting an activity called Surf and Survive at Lake Alexander from 9:30 a.m. to 11:30 a.m. for youths aged 7 to 16 years. Registration is needed. In the afternoon to early evening, the Shack will be hosting Gaming After Dark from 2:30 p.m. to 5:30 p.m. for youths age 8 to 18 years. Registration is not needed. On Wednesday, the 8th of July, Surf Lifesaving NT will be doing a first aid training course for youths aged 13 to 17 years old at 16 De La Tour Street in Coconut Grove from 9 a.m. to 1 p.m. Registration is needed. Later on, from 2:30 p.m., Hoops for Health will be active at the Shack with plenty of activities for youths aged 10 to 17 years old. Registration is not needed. On Thursday, the 9th of July, Darwin Libraries will be open from 9 a.m. to 5 p.m. for all ages. Registration is not needed. Later on from 5:30 p.m., the Darwin Ice Skating Center will be open for Freeze Skate, an activity for youths aged 12 to 20 years old. 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On Friday, the 10th of July, the Corrugated Iron Youth Arts Building will be open from 1:30 p.m. with a karaoke activity for youths aged 10 to 17 years old. Registration is needed.
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1: For the national weather today, Garramilla, Darwin, 32 and sunny. Meanjin, Brisbane, 22 with showers. Wirrung, Sydney, 18 with showers. Ngambri, Canberra, 13 and cloudy. Tandanya, Adelaide, 17 and sunny. Nipaluna, Hobart, 13 and cloudy. Naarm, Melbourne, 14 and cloudy. And Borloo, Perth, 21 with showers.
2: Good evening and welcome to the Afternoon Drive Show. My name is Michael, and throughout the show, I will be playing some amazing soundtracks that are bound to get you moving and grooving on the afternoon drive home. It's a Friday, so you know what that means. It means you're in the mood to get home as fast as you can, because no need to work and no need to worry, because tomorrow is Saturday. 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

0: First Nations Radio has got you covered these school holiday programs around Darwin from the 6th of July to the 10th of July. On Monday, the 6th of July, the Shack Youth Hub will be open from 12 p.m. to 8 p.m. for all youths aged 10 to 17 years old. Registration is not needed. On Tuesday, the 7th of July, Surf Lifesaving NT will be hosting an activity called Surf and Survive at Lake Alexander from 9:30 a.m. to 11:30 a.m. for youths aged 7 to 16 years. Registration is needed. In the afternoon to early evening, the Shack will be hosting Gaming After Dark from 2:30 p.m. to 5:30 p.m. for youths age 8 to 18 years. Registration is not needed. On Wednesday, the 8th of July, Surf Lifesaving NT will be doing a first aid training course for youths aged 13 to 17 years old at 16 De La Tour Street in Coconut Grove from 9 a.m. to 1 p.m. Registration is needed. Later on, from 2:30 p.m., Hoops for Health will be active at the Shack with plenty of activities for youths aged 10 to 17 years old. Registration is not needed. On Thursday, the 9th of July, Darwin Libraries will be open from 9 a.m. to 5 p.m. for all ages. Registration is not needed. Later on from 5:30 p.m., the Darwin Ice Skating Center will be open for Freeze Skate, an activity for youths aged 12 to 20 years old. Registration is needed. On Friday, the 10th of July, the Corrugated Iron Youth Arts Building will be open from 1:30 p.m. with a karaoke activity for youths aged 10 to 17 years old. Registration is needed.
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0: G'day, my name's Casey. When I was just 11 and playing a game of basketball, I had a cardiac arrest when my heart stopped for 11 minutes. 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That was the best moment of my life. 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

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Sunday, July 5. Kick off with the Deadly Cup Rugby League Carnival. 10 a.m. Richardson Park, Ludmilla. 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Wednesday, July 8. Arts in the Grass at Mindle from 9 a.m. Then the Deadly Three basketball action at Halsland Park, Mille Lacs from 2 p.m. Friday, July 10, the big one, the Darwin NAIDOC March. Brekkie from 7, then march from Civic Park at 9. Finally, Saturday, July 11, it's the NAIDOC Gala Ball and Awards Ceremony. 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
2: For the national weather today, Garamilla, Darwin, 32 and sunny. Meanjin, Brisbane, 22 with showers. Wurrung, Sydney, 18 with showers. Ngambri, Canberra, 13 and cloudy. Tandanya, Adelaide, 17 and sunny. Nipaluna, Hobart, 13 and cloudy. Naarm, Melbourne, 14 and cloudy. And Borloo, Perth, 21 with showers.

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0: Richard Day with AMSAT working for eHealth. Yeah, happy NAIDOC.
1: Hey, it's me. No, it's late. Are you asleep? Think I left my wallet there on your backseat. Maybe check on the couch. Okay, I'll come clean. It's just an excuse to reach out cause I miss you. No, we said give it time. It's hard for me to walk away and ignore what I'm feeling. I respect you made a choice.

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1: And Nathaniel joins us. Nathaniel, hello, welcome.
2: Hey, Charlie.
1: You've been training for the New York Marathon. How's it all going?
2: Yeah, it's been going good, pretty good.
1: What made you join up?
2: The Indigenous Marathon Project.
1: Yeah.
2: It's just because I wanted to just do something different, and I guess seeing like old Charlie Ma and them the first to do it sort of inspired me to do it. So, yeah.
1: And that's how that's meant to work. So if you do it, you inspire someone else, sees you do it, and they'll do it.
2: Yep, that's it. So, yeah, he inspired me, and then me doing it will inspire others as well to do it. So,
1: do you play other sport?
2: AFL, yep. Footy here, local in Darwin, for the Darwin Buffaloes.
1: For the Buffaloes?
2: Yep.
1: Did you play last year?
2: Yeah, played a few games last season. But I was sort of focusing on just training for the marathon, so I wasn't really...
1: How hard is the training? Tell us, what's your training program?
2: Oh, it's like, yeah, it's, I do like three days a week of training. So it'll be all mixed. So there'll be hill sprints that I'll be doing and then intervals run. So it's like going whatever pace suits me, like fast pace. And then just jog like for say a minute or something and then keep going again. But, yeah, it's getting a little intense because the K's getting bigger now.
1: Because so you've got to be self-motivated.
2: Yeah,
1: I guess. You know what I mean? Like, there's no one there that can say, come on, time for you to go for a run.
2: Yeah.
1: You've got to want to do it.
2: That's it. And I guess it's with discipline as well. It's how bad you want it. This is how bad I want it. So no matter how bad sometimes it gets, I still show up. Like, no matter how hard it gets, I still gotta just show up.
1: It's good to have that. You gotta have that.
2: Yeah.
1: I think they say something about most people can run to 30 Ks, but that last 12 Ks is where people sometimes just can't do it anymore.
2: That's it, yeah. Because I heard that they said when you get to the 30 K mark, that's where it all starts. That's where it starts. So when you hit 30, it starts there. The rest, it's not even like when you hit 30, that's where it starts.
1: Yeah, that last 12K.
2: Yeah.
1: You got to get it out of your mind.
2: That's it.
1: Because a lot of people say when they run, they in their mind, they see the finish line. You know what I mean?
2: Yeah.
1: They start and in their mind, they see where they're finishing. So they aim to get there, but I don't know whether that works. Do you ever envisage yourself crossing that finish line while you're running, training?
2: Nah, not really. I just keep running.
1: Yeah.
2: Yeah, just keep running until I'm done.
1: And so you meet with the group?
2: Yeah,
1: you guys all get together?
2: Yep, we all meet wherever. So last week we had the Gold Coast half marathon. So I met the squad, me and Michelle. So me and Michelle flew.
1: Yeah.
2: We're the ones from Darwin, and then we meet the other squad down there.
1: How'd you go?
2: Yeah, good. We pretty much connected well from the first camp. It, like, went quick, the connection that we made, the friendship, like, yeah, it's going good. We pretty much connect very well with the other squad.
1: Common goal. You all have the same goal.
2: Yeah, even with the coaches, like, the staff, everyone that are involved in the program, like, we all connect very well. Like, very good.
1: They sit down and talk to you one-on-one with the coach?
2: Sometimes we do, yeah.
1: Yeah.
2: Yeah, we do have a one-on-one chat, but mostly it's just all us just yarning about just our whys and why we do

0: Heard that, yep.
1: You heard that story?
0: Yeah. No, running, running is more than just running. You know, changes your life. Like, marathon does change everything.
1: Have you seen the New York Marathon on video? Or?
0: I did, yeah. Yep, it's actually... the.
1: Has it got like, some hills in it?
0: The long run, nah, I haven't were. Not, I heard there's some hills there, but
1: yeah.
0: I didn't really, yeah, really take a good look at it.
1: How long will you be in London for, in New York for?
0: I think it's pretty much 6 days. So we fly on the 28th of October, the runs on the race on the 1st, and then come back on the 6th.
1: Okay.
0: Yep. So now looking forward to it. I'm really looking forward to it.
1: And depending on how you go, there'll be lots of media interest. Have you had media training?
0: No.
1: You're doing a pretty good job.
0: Yeah, should be all right. It's just the confidence, that's all. But I'm pretty good.
1: Can I ask you how old you are?
0: 24. I turned 24 last month.
1: Okay.
0: In June, yep. Turned 24. So still got a long way.
1: What's the breakup of the squad that's going to New York? I mean, how many males, how many females?
0: Oh, so they selected out of the 230 applicants, they selected 230 applicants, they selected 12, so 6 males, 6 females.
1: Yeah.
0: To compete with this race.
1: Do you know any of the other did you know any of the other runners or the ones that applied?
0: No, I didn't really know them.
1: Okay. And they're from where? Everywhere.
0: Everywhere, yeah, all across the states, like, yeah.
1: Any from the Northern Territory?
0: Oh, no, she's only me and
1: Michelle.
0: Michelle, yeah. Just us from the Northern Territory, so it's two of us. So.
1: And what do you think of Rob DiCostello?
0: Oh, he's a legend. He's a good fella, yeah. He's done everything.
1: He was Australian of the Year.
0: Yep.
1: He won many big races. I remember him winning the at the Brisbane Commonwealth Games. He won the marathon.
0: Yep.
1: And the camera was on his feet when he was running in. Heavy feet hitting the ground.
0: Yep. Nah, he's good. He's everything. He's like the god.
1: Yeah.
0: Yep.
1: If he tells you that he believes you can do it.
0: Yep, he does. Yeah, he gives us a lot of advice because he's the man. Like, he's done it all. So,
1: what about things like diet? Who gives you information? Oh, you look like you're pretty healthy.
0: The coaches, yeah, the coaches gives us diet. About the nutrition and like what to have leading up to the race. Like before, yeah.
1: Makes a difference.
0: Yep, I've been keeping my body and my mind healthy, so.
1: You go to the gym?
0: Nah, not really, it's just.
1: You don't want to risk getting an injury?
0: Do home, mostly it's just go to the beaches, the bar that they have on the beach. Like, I'd go do those.
1: Okay.
0: And pretty much, yeah, because, I mean.
1: Your big family?
0: Yeah, they're all back on the island, so.
1: They'd be proud of you.
0: Yeah, they are.
1: Will you think about those at the 30-kilometre mark when you get there and you feel like
0: on the,
1: pulling out? Do you think of your family at home? Yeah,
0: think about my family, especially the young ones, you know.
1: Yeah.
0: I'm doing it for them, so it's all, for like I said, it's for myself, but it's also for them.
1: For them.
0: And others, as well, like other communities and the young Indigenous kids all across Northern Territory.
1: It's good to have that. It's a good idea. I was with Rob DiCostello when he first came up with the idea. We were sitting in the grandstand at Traeger Park in Alice Springs, and he came up and sat down next to me and he said, "Why aren't there more Aboriginal people running long distance races?" I said, "I don't know." And he started talking about it. He says, "I got an idea." He told me the idea of what he was going to do. And I said, "That's a good idea."
0: Yeah, and then look where it is now.
1: Look at it now.
0: Yeah.
1: You go one after the other. 12 at a time.
0: He's come a long way, and it all started at Ellis.
1: Yeah.
0: Like, Ellis, with this way.
1: He's a good man.
0: Yeah, he's a great man. He's a great man.
1: All right, mate. Well, thanks for coming in, sharing your story with us. What are you going to do after? Will you have work?
0: Oh, need to get my passport sorted, so.
1: Yeah.
0: Yep. Yeah, that's about it. do some studies and probably

0: really check out the NATO.
1: Still going out there.
0: The event, yep.
1: Yeah. All right, well, nice to talk to you.
0: No, thank you.
1: Good luck, keep up the training. We'll get you just before you go.
0: Yep.
1: And we'll try and get you straight after when you come back.
0: Yeah.
1: Yeah.
0: Sounds good, yep.
1: All right.
0: No, thank you.
1: All the best.
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0: You're listening to All Sports on First Nations Radio across Australia. Nice to have your company. I was at Yirrkala a couple of days ago for their big Bungle Festival as part of NAIDOC Day, and I saw two orange trucks there, and I'd never seen them before, and I walked over and checked them out, and I found something extraordinary. They had, one of them had three washing machines in it, the other one had three dryers in it. And I said, hang about, what's all this? And was told the story about what they do, and I was fascinated by it. And got a chance to catch up with the senior impact manager, Jude Meeklejohn, and she joins me on the line. Jude, hello.
1: Hi, Charlie. How are you?
0: Were you surprised that someone was surprised to find out more about you guys? You've been going a while.
1: It has been going a little while, yeah. We're coming up to, I think it's our 12th year or 13th year now. But no, not at all surprised. I think we're still, in the scheme of things, a young and small organisation. So, yeah, not at all surprised. And just lovely that someone was interested to learn more.
0: Well, we broadcast across the country, so let's let the rest of the country know exactly what this service is all about.
1: Awesome.
0: Tell us the story.
1: Yeah, look, Orange Sky started, as I said, about 12 or 13 years ago in Brisbane. Two young fellas, Nick and Lucas, saw a gap in the support that was provided to people experiencing homelessness at the time. And that was that, you know, yes, there's meal services out there and, you know, some hostels for people to get temporary accommodation. But something that wasn't available was an easy way for people to be able to wash their clothing and bedding. So they threw some washing machines in the back of a van and went around parks supporting people experiencing homelessness and who were sleeping rough. But really quickly, it interestingly just grew really fast. So definitely an unmet need out there, and definitely expanded across some capital cities really quickly, but then really quickly gained interest from different remote communities as well. So recognizing that owning a washing machine isn't easy in many remote communities, and that can then affect our well-being. It's been very high demand for our facilities ever since. We're in over 20 communities now across Western Australia, Northern Territory and Queensland, and operate a little bit differently to our city services, but definitely trying to get out there and help as many areas as we can.
0: How do you get to the remote communities? Do they invite you? Is that how it works?
1: Absolutely, yeah. So we don't go anywhere at all uninvited. We've got a long list of communities that have reached out to us. We partner with community controlled organisations who are our local front-facing service delivery partner. That community control and community input is really, really important to what we do. We don't, we know that every community is different and their circumstances are different, and the people in community are really different, and we would never try to be the experts of that. So definitely, work really closely with our partner organisations. The partner organisations provide employment opportunities, so employ local people to run the services. So we provide the training, the facilities and the support that's required, the detergent, all of the safety things that might be required, and we support them from Brisbane. Obviously, spend a couple of weeks with the team, which is what we're currently doing here on the Nhulunbuy Peninsula, is spending a couple of weeks training the team, making sure they're really comfy using the facilities, and identifying those really key areas where we can set up and the key organisations that we can work with. And then we go back every 6 to 12 months and check in with the team, provide some more training. But we do stay very, very close, close on the phone and video calls with them, but just from Brisbane. So really try hard to hand the keys over and make sure that it's run, for the locals, by the locals. So, yeah.
0: I'm thinking lots of questions. Some people have only one set of clothing. How do you get around that?
1: Yeah, look, to be honest, we haven't come across that a whole lot in remote communities. I think there's always a little bit to share. Probably in the city that can definitely be the case, but haven't come across that a whole lot. What we find is really strong interest in washing bedding. So the big blankets, pillows, all of the sheets and towels, that's definitely in hot demand. If you don't own a washing machine, a lot of people will prioritise, you know, hand washing babies and children's clothes because they're smaller and easier to dry on a line or over a fence. But those big mink blankets and big sheets are really challenging to hand wash and really challenging to wring out. And that's where our facilities come handy. We've got big 10 kilo washers and dryers. So definitely make light work of the big blankets, which is awesome. So, yeah, that's where I think people really find the greatest value.
0: I'm just stunned to hear this, the whole story. What about things like detergent, for instance?
1: Yeah, the detergent, we provide the detergent, so people just need to bring their clothing and their bedding and put it in the machines. But the detergent is specially formulated. It's already in the van and it's automatically plumbed into the machine. So literally people start the machines with the press of two buttons and, you know, with a little bit of help from the local employees. But yeah, it's very, very easy to use. And as I said, all they need to do is just bring their washing and then sit and have a good yarn while the machines are spinning. So definitely that space for connection and, you know, that sort of shared space with others is a really important part of what we still do in remote communities as well as what we do in the city areas as well.
0: These machines need power. Where does that come from?
1: No, great question, and I'm really glad you asked. All of our vans are now solar powered, so we've got solar panels on the top of the van, which provide most of the requirements that the vans are needed. We also then have the team. So one of our co-founders, Nick, has come up with some new technology, and it's a way to swap out the existing motor in the dryers and pop in a little diesel motor for those dryers, so not as much electricity or energy is needed. So most of the power is from the solar, but also a little bit of diesel. We've also got a little diesel run hot water system, so we can heat the water as it goes through. Really all we need is a tap and a waste point, so a tap to that's got reasonable water pressure and a waste point to pop the water into once it's washed. So all very easy to connect and set up, which is really, really awesome.
0: We're talking to Jude Meikle-John. She's the impact manager from Orange Sky. I'll ask her about the name Orange Sky in just a moment. But I was thinking lots of clothing, some of it needs gentle wash, some needs a heavier wash. How does that all work?
1: Yeah, look, it is set on a one program, so a half an hour hot wash. And that generally is, you know, good enough for pretty much everything that we, you know, all our requirements. If something has, you know, is pretty dirty, we can always just do a second wash. That's the easy bit. You know, really it's generally around the half an hour hot wash is what the research shows at the moment is really, really good for killing some of the bugs and bacteria that we can find in our environment. And I think specifically across some of the top end where it's hotter and more humid, that, you know, that short hot wash is really, really good for that as well. And particularly after, you know, the wet season, really, really valuable. So that standard hot wash is what we've got programmed. But as I said, definitely at times there's, you know, kids can sometimes get pretty mucky. So yeah, always open to doing a second load of washing.
0: And does it cost money for the people who need to wash, have their clothes washed?
1: No, the service is totally free. So very open for everybody to use for free. No cost ever required. And I think that's a really important part of how we came about as well, just recognising that for somebody to go to a laundromat, it can be really, really costly. And for some families, we can do, you know, upwards to 20 loads of washing. So you know, easily saving people, you know, $100 or so just on the washing alone. So I think, you know, having clean clothing and clean bedding, we recognise as a really basic human right, and it should be something that's easily accessible for everybody. So maintaining that, you know, that free service is still a core part of what we do, which, you know, I think is really important. Cost of living is only increasing and it's becoming more challenging for many. So, yeah, very, very happy and proud to know that, cost isn't a limiter to people having clean, blankets and clean clothing.
0: Orange sky doesn't give you any idea what it's all about. Why the name?
1: Yeah, great call. All young people, sorry, as all young people are, they were music lovers when, and still are. But Orange Sky is a song by a musician whose name is Alexi Murdoch, and the lyrics to that song are all about humanity and all about helping your brother and your sister and being one. So I think those lyrics really resonated with the boys when they were younger and still do. The name of that song is Orange Sky. So they thought, what fitting name can we come up with for this concept? And it just, yeah, they couldn't think of anything better than Orange Sky. So to this day, it still sticks. And orange is our, bright brand color. So we're very visible and very noticeable by everybody. So yeah.
0: They must be.
1: It kind of does its own marketing. We're not subtle driving around town. So if people need to look for us, they just look for that bright orange van.
0: Sure. They must be custom made, these vehicles.
1: Yeah, they are.
0: I mean, you can't go and buy them from a car yard.
1: No, definitely can't. Look, for the first probably 11 years, we used to do all of our building in-house. And a lot of the technology and the specs of how we build them was definitely developed in-house. Realizing though, as we grow, it just wasn't it really wasn't possible to continue doing so, and that there are actually experts out there in building some of these vehicles. So we partner with a company called Bella Manufacturing. They're on the sunny coast in Queensland, and they build a lot of the tucker trucks and different vehicles that do go out to remote communities. So we engaged with them, and they do a lot of our builds. Well, they do all of our builds now, which is really awesome, and it's really good to be able to keep just, I think, that knowledge and that quality of build with that one organisation. So yeah, very, very proud to partner with Bella Manufacturing. Also have partnered with different agencies or different organisations to be able to access some of the best solar equipment and the best washing machines. So definitely acknowledging that we don't do what we do solo. We rely on some incredible support and partners out there as well. So in a very fortunate place to be able to build these assets and get them to where they need to be.
0: I have a lot more questions I wanted to ask, but I won't do it now. But I just wanted to ask this one in particular. Many of the communities that you go to in the remote parts of Australia don't have washing machines, and therefore wouldn't have a washing machine mechanic down the road, or some washing machine parts are from the corner store. How do you cope with all those sorts of things?
1: Yeah, good question. Yeah, look, it is an ongoing challenge for us, and I think there's a couple of different parts to that. You've nailed it, that there is a lot of technology on the vans and a lot of different components that do need maintenance. So one of the simple things is we really try to build the capacity of the local employees to do some of those simple maintenance checks and simple fixes. You don't need an electrical license for a lot of those simple things. So really trying hard to build the capacity of the local team. And we've, definitely seen a lot of confidence and a lot of work skills grow across the teams as well from doing that and being really committed to that. So that's a really good thing. We also spend a lot of time building those really strong relationships with a range of contractors and technicians. So some of the corporations we partner with have their own contractors that they deal with locally, and we really try hard to keep that business local. Anytime we need help, it's much better to have somebody in the community who can pop out and check a van rather than having to fly somebody in. But if all else fails and we do need to rely on one of our known technicians around Brizzy, we've definitely got some electricians on board that we work with, and they have supported us from the very beginning and definitely been involved with a lot of our builds. So they still are more than willing to jump on a plane and help out if needed. And we've got a couple of other contractors who have supported us over the longer term as well, that are more than willing. In fact, I think they actually love coming with us in remote communities. They always love visiting somewhere new and the people they meet. So we're really lucky to have that, I guess, that layered levels of support from the local employees to contractors that have been with us from the very beginning. So, but yeah, trying to keep that regular maintenance and checks in is really, really important because, yeah, as you mentioned, owning a washing machine and keeping them running is not an easy thing in a remote community with different water and high usage. It's pretty tough. So, yeah.
0: What a fascinating story. Unbelievable. I've been travelling around remote communities since about 1980, and I've never seen the washing machine service.
1: Well, there you go. I'm sure you might have seen a few broken laundromats though over your time, I'm sure.
0: Yeah, for
1: Yeah.
0: sure. For sure.
1: Yeah.
0: It was fascinating that you were there. Great. And you summed it up so well, so listeners have a fair idea what it's all about. What if they've heard this and thought, how do we get these Orange Sky people to visit us at Kintore or wherever?
1: Yeah, yeah. Well, definitely. The easiest suggestion there is to check out our website. Some of our contact details are on that website, and they can lodge a query. I'm pretty good at getting back to people pretty quickly. We do have a fairly long list of really interested communities as well. So I guess it's an element of having a little bit of patience. But as I mentioned before, we do put a priority on partnering with community-controlled organisations. And here in the peninsula, we're really lucky to partner with Ruratingu Aboriginal Corporation. It's definitely been a goal for me for a while of getting presence across this region and working with one of the large corporations up here. So yeah, if you're a community-controlled organisation, you've got the identified needs, the support from the local community. I think I've visited enough communities now to know that there is a really, it is a gap for many. So I think just knowing that the query has come from the community is enough for me to know that I don't need to go out and do my own consultation. I think there's, a lot of that we a lot of the sort of more nuanced consultation we do right, around a van while, once it's there, making sure that we're actually creating impact while we're, getting things right on the ground and making sure that we're operating it well. But yeah, definitely check out our website. There's contact details there that people can reach out to us on, and we're more than happy to have conversations.
0: Most fascinating story I can ever think about.
1: Yeah.
0: Thank you so
1: We'll
0: much.
1: have to get you
0: Jude,
1: around the
0: thanks
1: van
0: so much.
1: sometime, Charlie.
0: Yeah.
1: Yeah.
0: Thank you for your time and keep the washing going. It's a good move.
1: Thank you. Yeah, definitely. I'm watching them spin right now. So yeah, we'll get back to it.
0: Bye for now.
1: All right. Thanks, Charlie. Bye.
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0: And you're listening to All Sports Radio, looking at all different sports. We're going to look at horse racing and catch up with Andrew O'Toole from Thoroughbred Racing NT, and he joins us on the line. Andrew, hello.
1: Hello, Charlie.
0: You're in day three of the Darwin Cup Carnival. How's it all been going?
1: Yeah, well, it's the first week's gone in a twinkling, Charlie. Of course, last Saturday was Deco Guineas Day. The Guineas was won in devastating fashion by Leveraged Buyout, trained by Dick Leach and ridden by Jade Hampson. Ladies' Day was on Wednesday. The feature went the way of Rematch, trained by Chris Nash and Richard Bensley in the saddle. And we move forward to day three of the carnival, Asian United Food Service Chief Minister's Cup, a six-race card on day three, and looking forward to it, mate.
0: Good crowds turning up to watch.
1: Yeah, the first 2 days have been really good, Charlie. I know that Darwin Turf Club hierarchy have been very pleased with the numbers on the first 2 days. Certainly, they've looked pretty good to me from my vantage point, so long may that continue.
0: Yeah, midweek racing, that's something a bit different, isn't it?
1: Yeah, that's right, Charlie. We only really race midweek on Melbourne Cup Day, which is obviously the first Tuesday in November, and then twice during the carnival, the two Wednesday meetings. Ladies' Day and our Dabble Cup Day, which is day six of the carnival. A bit unusual. The other days are normally Saturdays or Friday meetings, largely because it's not easy to staff a midweek meeting at any normal times of the year. But at carnival time, obviously, we do our best to get our team around us, and we can service the day, as it were.
0: Track standing up to all the racing okay?
1: Yeah, track's good. Had plenty of horses on it, and there's a 270 horses, something like that, in work at the present time, Charlie. So there's plenty working of a morning, three figures plus every morning, as well as a number in the pool. So they're getting worked, and we're up to day three, and before you know it, it'll be all over.
0: The industry, is it continuing to grow, Andrew, and get better? Do you think? What do you think?
1: Look, it's positive. Thoroughbred Racing NT board back on the 1st of April increased the stake money by 10% across the board. We're still probably a fair way behind the southern states in stake money, there's no doubt we are. But they're racing around for pretty decent money now. Carnival time, our minimums are $27,500. Obviously, the Darwin Cup this year is worth $220,000. And for the rest of the year, the minimums are 23,000. So that's sort of in the race a little bit, but obviously the cost of living bites everybody, and obviously the cost to train and feed racehorses continues to rise. So the board's done a really good job in recent times. Probably the last 3 years they've increased the stakes by about 25%, and still more work to be done.
0: Now, we had a call the other day from someone who heard us talking to you some weeks back and said, why don't you ask Andrew what it takes to get your name associated with a race? So that's the question.
1: Yep.
0: If you wanted a race called the Fox Race or something, what do you do?
1: All I need to do is contact Joe at the Darwin Turf Club. He's the sponsorship manager, and he'll be able to talk you through that. For not a lot of money, certainly outside of carnival, you could have a Charlie King handicap or something like that, Charlie. So just call Joe at the Darwin Surf Club and he'll be able to help out.
0: Because I understand the Chief Minister having the Chief Minister's Cup, that makes sense because it changes whenever. But just a handicap raise, it's not that difficult to make it happen.
1: No, it's not that difficult, Charlie. No, and obviously tomorrow's meeting is sponsored by, or largely by, Asian United Food Service. Our good mate Nelson Lay, he'll be here with a big team of people tomorrow, and he's a great supporter of the Darwin Turf Club and also of this race day.
0: Oh, is that part of the deal that you've got to bring the audience along as well?
1: not necessarily, but I know he has a big function upstairs. There's Nelson and his team from AUFS, and they always do a great job, so it certainly swells the crowd when you have a sponsor on a race day.
0: All right, who's the favourite for the Chief Minister's Cup?
1: Yeah, it's a really good field, Charlie. Hadouken, who's won the last two Darwin Cups, and he actually won this race last year. He's right in the market, as is the Flying Mare Dakota Lee, trained by Terry Gillette. She won the Rowant Cup here a couple of weeks ago. She's attempting 1,600 metres for the first time, so that's probably the unknown a little bit with her. But she does drop a lot in weight from her Rohan Cup win. She carried 64 kilograms, and she's now down to 57. So she'll be thereabouts. Magic Defence, the Alice Springs Cup winner, and Crown Waters, there are others with chances. But it's a really good field, and I'm sure the chances don't end there.
0: All right. Be great to get along. So when's that on, this Saturday?
1: That's tomorrow. Charlie, first race is at 1:19, and the Chief Minister's Cup goes at 4:23.
0: You get to broadcast?
1: Broadcast, yeah, absolutely. I'll be doing the Sky Channel broadcast tomorrow, which will go through everyone's Sky 2 channels if they want to be sitting watching Darwin Racing at home, or better than that, get along to the track.
0: All right, good news. All right, Andrew, we'll leave it there. Thanks for chatting with us, mate.
1: Thanks, Charlie. Good on you, mate.

0: My name's Chris Brogan. Happy Nadoc Day to all my family and friends out on the Tiwi Islands.
1: And you're listening to First Nations Radio, broadcasting across the country. Charlie King with you. All sports, we touch in on everything. We're going to mix up two sports, State of Origin and a junior hockey ice tournament, which was fantastic. And Jeff Hunnam is a man. He joins me from Brisbane. He's got a bit of a sore throat from cheering at State of Origin. We'll see how he goes. Jeff, hello.
2: Good morning, Charlie. Good morning.
1: How's the throat?
2: Yeah, a little bit sore, a little bit worse wear after Wednesday night. I'm a Blues supporter. So I was at Suncorp to watch the game. And, Queensland heavy favourites. But it was a great game. Yeah, great game for a Blues supporter. And, just tuned in. And then I went to the Caxton afterwards and met some of the locals there. And they were good. They're all good sports, you know. There's just a bit of good banter at the Caxton, and just stayed there until a bit late. But, it was all good. It was a very, very good night. Thank you, Charlie. Yeah.
1: Well, I satisfied myself by watching it on television, but you went down there. You went down for the State of Origin too as well, didn't you?
2: I did, yeah. Down here for Origin. I've got family in Brisbane. My mum lives down here, and a lot of my siblings are in Brisbane. So I come down each year if I can, just to catch up with them, watch Origin, and do that. So, did that this year again, and it was great. I mean, I was here 2024, and we won that game. That was the decider, and see Bradman Best there score that very similar try in that corner there. Wicked amongst the backy Blues, Charlie, you know. Get right into it, you know. My daughter loves it. She comes down with me as well, and we have a great night there. Thank you.
1: Let's talk about the ice hockey tournament that you just recently had in Darwin. Tell us all about it. They come from all different states to compete in Darwin, which is extraordinary.
2: Yeah, it is. We've been running the rink now for about 9 years, and started hockey about 8 years ago. We had a coach from Newcastle, John Kennedy Jr., coach JFK, come up and set up our program. And, you know, we've been, we sent a team away in 2019, first time. Some players have gone away and competed, and that was very memorable. I've got goosebumps still when I watch a video of our hockey players skating on the big rink down there in Coburn. And we've sent other players away to different tournaments since then. But this tournament was the first time we've had players come up to play a tournament in Darwin. And a lot of credit goes to Jenny Sturrick, who I work with closely. She's a team manager with the Melbourne Demons team in Melbourne there, of course, and we've been working with her for about 6 months or so, just to coordinate things and get players from other states involved as well. And it was an under 11s and 11 and unders and 14 and unders. We had two teams playing in the 11 and unders, the local Darwin team, the Darwin Raptors, and 14 playing in the 14 and unders, two Darwin teams and a team from Sydney and another team from Melbourne, and my Melbourne Demons team. Before I go any further, I need to make a mention of our sponsors, Liberty Energy and Beetaloo Energy Australia. They came on board about just under a year ago now to sponsor our junior hockey program, and their sponsorship has been invaluable, and great executives to deal with there. They see the value in supporting kids' sport and so forth. And we had the pleasure of having Alex Underwood, the CEO of Beetaloo Energy Australia, do the puck drop on Saturday morning before one of the games. And so met Alex and his family, and they're terrific people. And it's lovely to have them involved. Juan Gusek, the CEO of Liberty, was in town a couple of months ago and brought down some jerseys that were signed by the players previously and had them framed and so forth. Matt Cooper from Liberty is great to deal with. So, yeah, no. But, yeah, so we had the visiting teams. We had about 20 players from the two Melbourne teams and a team from Sydney, the Sydney Ice Wolves. Turns out that all their players was actually state players, state rep players, and could tell they were very good players, and they ended up winning the 14 and under division, and the Melbourne Demons team won the 11 and under division. And our team played really well. We had some wins, and some good friendships formed, some good fun hockey played.
1: All right, mate, we'll leave it there and we'll talk some more ice hockey when we catch up with you. Cheers now. You could have heard.

0: You're listening to All Sports with Charlie King on Deadly Radio across the country. Unbelievable the reach of First Nations radio. Unbelievable. Richie Fido, mate, that week's just about at an end. What have you made of it so far?
1: Oh, I've had a really incredible NAIDOC week, Charlie, and I just want to shout out, big hoorah for Charlie here, who actually came on to Uncle Richie Presents and spoke so well about Cyclone Tracy and his experience. So on Monday and Tuesday with NAIDOC week, I actually did a segment at Brownsmar, and it's called Uncle Richie Presents, where we presented on Larrakia history, including things like Cyclone Tracy, the bombing of Darwin, and Stolen Generation. And we actually captured it all on film, and we're going to make it into a doco. So I'm going to bring Charlie back to help me edit that.
0: Oh, I became very emotional talking about Cyclone Tracy. And why that was is because for the first time I had a close look at photographs that were actually taken.
1: Yeah.
0: I've seen those photographs from a distance before but never really studied them. But I was sitting only metres away from the screen.
1: Mm.
0: And as soon as the first big photo came up, I was gone. I struggled to get through it.
1: And it is. It's traumatic, and so is a lot of our history. And, you know, I think bringing that and actually showcasing that actually also shows us how resilient we are. And, you know, hats off to Charlie. You're a great man, and I got nothing but respect for you.
0: Well, you're a good man too. The numbers that turned up for the march, unbelievable. Is that the biggest crowd we've ever had marching?
1: Well, people were talking this morning about 10,000. I think previously it was about 6,000. But that was just word as I was marching. But as a Larrakia person, we brought all the Larrakia to the front of the march, and they, as in previous years, chucked me a pair of clapsticks and asked me to lead the march, so I did. But being as old as I am, by the time we got to the end, I was about halfway through the march.
0: No, but it was, I just thought it was a big crowd. Now, they've just seen this, there's this sense of good feeling about.
1: Oh, yeah.
0: I mean, I can remember NAIDOC week when we first started doing it, people sort of turned their nose up at it. They didn't like it very much.
1: Mm-hmm.
0: But has it lost its meaning?
1: I think it's actually to see this revival in numbers especially, it gives us a sense that people want to recognise us, that people want to celebrate us, that we want to celebrate us. And I remember the early days of NAIDOC. I think my first march was about 94 or something like that. There's an old photo of me carrying the flag, and it started in small numbers, but it was about... I think what really made it powerful was each year we had a different title and a different topic to march to, like our elders, you know, and because of her we can't, you know. So these things actually...

0: they didn't get it right during the referendum and want to make up for it by now supporting all things Aboriginal. And there's just sort of this, there's a good warm feeling out there that anything is possible.
1: Yeah, and that's what we want. We want strong, vibrant communities. As a Larrakia traditional owner in Darwin here, you know, I lead with pride. I was probably the loudest person out there this morning because I was down the front and everyone was marching quiet, you know, and I said, always was, always will be, and then everyone started chanting Aboriginal land, as we've done in the past, you know. And then I was saying, we're 50 years of what? And everyone's going, deadly, you know, and we need to express ourselves that way in a positive manner that brings us together, not only as First Nations people, but with our allies as well.
0: Yeah, I was doing a chat and I said, I see it. They asked me what did I think of 50 years of deadly. And I said, well, I think what's happened is tribes have come out in their great numbers and on the invitation of the Larrakia people, people are still proud of their tribal heritage. And they marched and they felt welcome. And I think, I don't know, for me that's a good thing.
1: Yeah.
0: That pride in the tribe I'm leading to.
1: Yeah, that's right. And you know, just a few years ago, I met this Uncle Lou O'Brien in Adelaide. He's the elder from Flinders University, credited for saving the Kaurna language. And he said to me, everything we do is in reciprocal practice. So when people come and march on Larrakia country, we as Larrakia, we do the same for them on their country. And that's part of our DNA. You know, we acknowledge when we're across Australia and you got the map of Australia, Aboriginal map of Australia behind you, we know our protocols and we show respects to the traditional owners. So Larrakia not only welcome all tribes to Darwin and Larrakia country, we welcome all people from around the world, no matter what their ethnic background is. And I'm proud to say that really showed today the multiculturalism and the effect of unity and strength and pride, you know, and vibrance. And we can hear that through the speakers because we're giving power to them and they're screaming, they're yelling, you know. They're reminding us that our elders did for us what we're able to do today. And everyone in the crowd is loving it. Doesn't matter where you come from, doesn't matter what background, you know, ethnicity you are. Everyone welcome on NAIDOC Week to participate.
0: Yeah. Can you talk for a minute about Welcome to Country and how the work that you're doing now seems to be another way of having a Welcome to Country, if you like?
1: So I think what it goes down to is people, and this is a continuation of my talk about protocol, because we know that in the old days, no meetings or ceremonies or anything would take place until the traditional owner gave permission for it to start. You know, so we have to look at the historical context. And then when we do it today, you know, a lot of meetings say, well, you know, we acknowledge the land of the Larrakia people who are on, or Aranda, or, you know, whoever's land we're on. And that is our DNA. But we have to educate people about who and when is a welcome to country appropriate, because it's been used against us in the cultural wars recently where people are saying it's too much, it's, you know, it's too repetitive. Well, I say that people are not educated in when it's meant to be used, you know, and it's at the discretion of a lot of the businesses as well and the people who are actually running the meetings. So, you know, when I have a meeting with Flinders University, for example, we have our bosses always acknowledging Larrakia country, but that's their choice, you know. And, you know, you don't have to make a big arm and ar about welcome to country or over-acknowledgement. Well, I think if people are over-acknowledging it, they're just not using common sense and saying, well, maybe it's not necessary for this meeting. I mean, I think of, like, today, a lot of Aboriginal speakers would get up and acknowledge Larrakia. You know, now, if I was having a team meeting with three people in a bakery, would each of them expected to do an acknowledgement to country? You know, so there is an absence of common sense, but this is actually being used, weaponized against us. And so education is the answer. We have to educate people when is it appropriate to do welcome. But at the end of the day, we want inclusive, not exclusive.

0: inclusive communities. And we have to, as traditional owners, as me as a Larrakia traditional owner, unfortunately, I need to validate who I am. And so, you know, there are people that are out there that are trying to delegitimize our identity and our culture and our heritage. And I will have no bar of that as a Larrakia man. I'll stand up like my father would expect me to, and same with my mother. And I will speak up to defend those who are unable to speak for themselves. And that's all our mob.
1: So if we look at it more broadly, and we could see it as a measure of reconciliation, do you see that in there, that we've reconciled our differences a bit more?
0: Yeah, but I'm sure you're aware of this, as many of us are. It's always the Aboriginal people and First Nations people pushing the reconciliation wagon. So what we actually need is non-Aboriginal people to come and help push the wagon with us.
1: Yeah.
0: Because reconciliation is a two-door swinging door. You know, it goes two ways. You know, you give, you take, you give. And that's how reconciliation can be. But we can be a better Australia if we accept that we can reconcile. And if we can reconcile, all it takes is participation. You know, there's no difference to me in Greek, Chinese, Asian people, white people coming down to NAIDOC Week and celebrating with us.
1: Yeah.
0: That's no difference from me going to the Greek Galenti, you know, and acknowledging them. You know, the Italian festival, the multicultural festivals. You know, participation is actually action speaking louder than words. And we have to be strong enough and strong enough community to push aside our fears of the unknown, of each other, and be willing to go step forward and ask those questions and learn. Because I've been a cultural educator for 16 years. I've dedicated my life to that, and I'll continue doing that because it opens the door for others to enter.
1: Well said, Richard. Well said. That's about it, mate. We'll leave it there. Lovely to hear from you. Thanks for walking back down here and having a chat with us in our studio. And keep up the good work. You're on a good path.
0: Thank you. And stay deadly for 50 years of NAIDOC Week.
2: 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Happy NAIDOC Week. Bless you all, and health to everyone.

0: And time to talk football. Michael Vukelis has dropped into the studio as he does every Friday. Nice to see you, Michael. How are you going?
1: Yeah, great to see you too, Charlie. And it's always great to speak about the World Cup. And we're really getting to the business end now. From this point on, there won't be any boring games. They're all very tight contests. But what I can say is that on the back of France's 2-0 victory over Morocco, that I have to put France as clear favourites. I said going into the tournament, I would give them favouritism, and nothing I've seen has changed my mind. They just seem a very good team, Charlie. Mm.
0: But you know what World Cup does? It makes the time go so quick. Do you remember when we've been previewing, we said we're months away from it, but we'll just preview all the way up to it?
1: Yeah, exactly. Time flies when you're having fun, and it's just been such a great tournament. We've had so many great stories so far. Sides like Cape Verde, sides like the Socceroos, that first game against Turkey, where it was just so amazing. Everybody in Australia got caught up in that because we knew how tough our group was going to be if we didn't start well, and we did. So there's been so many great storylines from this World Cup, but there's still so many great storylines to come, Charlie. Just over a week until the final, which will be on in Australian time or Darwin time, 4:30 a.m. on Monday the 20th. So in the United States, it'll be a Sunday early evening final.
0: Right.
1: Yeah.
0: Perfect. Can you say a kind word for my Liverpool, which is Morocco?
1: Oh, I just think Morocco brought so much to the tournament that they should be congratulated. The way that they play with a flair and with a connectedness, Charlie. I love the way that they attack. In Aussie rules terms, it's like you've got those teams that have the great rebound attack that can turn a turnover in their forward pocket and move it into a goal within, say, 40 seconds. Just that quick, slick passing. And that's something that I can safely say they're probably the best counter-attacking team in the world. So there's something kind I can say. Just their ability to turn defence into attack with athleticism, with quick passing, and before you know it, the ball's in the net at the other end. But they played against a French team that was able to match their physicality, their intensity, their fitness, and it just wasn't their day today. And it's no shame in going out 2-0 to France because they actually limited their opportunities. France had two really good opportunities. They took them. It wasn't through any big mistakes that France went through. It was because France is such a good football team.
0: Yeah, you've been speaking them since the whole thing started. Which is good. They're a good side, no doubt.
1: Absolutely. Like, they've got a couple of players in Bradley Barcola and Ryan Shirky, who Shirky, many people know, was arguably one of Manchester City's players of the season this past season going. I mean, other than maybe Erling Haaland, he was probably their best performed player. And he's really only had a couple of cameo roles in this game. So creative, such great ability on the ball. And Bradley Barcola, lightning quick pace, great finishing. But he can't get into that front three of Mbappe, Michael Olise, as well as Ousmane Dembele. Now, Dembele and Mbappe have been such great finishers. They've both scored a heap of goals. And Olise, I would say at the moment, is the best creative player in the tournament in terms of creating opportunities for his teammates, just finding the right pass, using his athleticism to get into dangerous opportunities where he can sort of pull the defence into different shapes and then get that ball to the free man, whether it's Dembele or whether it's Mbappe. They're just such a great front three. But they've really got five of the best attacking players in the tournament. It's just that two of them in Barcola and Shirky have had to sit on the bench for most of this tournament.
0: Extraordinary, isn't it?
1: Yeah, absolutely.
0: Extraordinary. We're at the quarterfinal stages. Who's at quarterfinals?
1: Okay, so upcoming, we have Spain versus Belgium. Now, Spain's been sort of flying under the radar a little bit. They haven't been scoring as freely as, say, a France or a Norway. But what they do is control the ball so well. Like, Spain has been, for the better part of a decade and a half, they've been a team that's been able to dominate the ball. They may only win 1-0, but they absolutely starve your opportunities. The way that Spain, when they're at their best, play football is possession. They move the ball around. They make the ball do the movement. They make the opposition chase the ball. They tire them out. And you'll often see they might be leading 1-0 going late into a game and end up winning 3 or 4-0. That's because they've basically passed their opposition into submission, and that's their aim. But this Belgian side is quite athletic. They're good on the ball as well, so I expect it to be tight. But I think that there's probably a couple of gears that Spain can go up and options that they have in attacking positions that maybe Belgium don't have. So I expect Spain to go through. England fans, they're playing a very good team in Norway, in that perhaps going into the tournament, we only knew 3 or 4 names, the likes of Erling Haaland from Manchester City, of course, the likes of Martin Ødegaard, the Arsenal skipper, who's also the Norway skipper, Alexander Sørloth, who plays for Atletico Madrid. And funny story, both Sørloth and Erling Haaland, their dads actually played for Norway at the 1994 World Cup. That was last in America as well. So there's a bit of synergy there. England have really found a super talented player in Jude Bellingham. People like Ian Wright. People like Gary Neville, and a lot of people around British football have said that Jude Bellingham is the most talented player of this current crop in terms of football ability, passing, things like that. And not everybody's agreed with it, but this tournament has shown there's a reason why Jude Bellingham's at Real Madrid. And he's really been the spark plug for this team. He scored 2 of the goals in England's win over Mexico in the round of 16 that's got them to the quarterfinal. So if England want to beat a very good team in Norway, I think they're going to need Jude Bellingham to take the lead. And then he's also going to rely heavily on players like Bukayo Saka from Arsenal. He's not at the best fitness. Declan Rice, but also Harry Kane. What a great player he is. He doesn't need much of an opportunity. And one thing that everybody's spoken about is that even going into his 30s, he still has that venom in his shot, that short backlift. And a lot of people marvel at his ability to get so much power through his shot. So he's still shooting as hard as ever had. So England's there with a shot. I think that's probably the most 50-50 of the games. And then the last game will be Argentina. So the winner of that England versus Norway game will play either Argentina or Switzerland in the other semi-final. So one will be France versus either Spain or Belgium, and the other semi-final will either be England, Norway, or Argentina, Switzerland. Now, that Switzerland-Argentina game, Switzerland, great on the ball, good fitness. They play out a lot of the games, but what we've seen from Argentina is Lionel Messi, he may not be much of a force in defence. He doesn't track back as much, but he has 9 other outfield players that will run themselves into the ground for him. Plus, they've got another very good goalkeeper in Emi Martinez. They just want Messi to be there to create opportunities, to score opportunities. And it's hard to say that he won't because they've come through a lot. It was a great game against Egypt. I felt bad for them. They led the game 2-0 going late into it, and there was a couple of VAR decisions that overturned goals and things like that. But to be 2 goals up with less than 10 minutes to go and to still lose the game is heartbreaking. But you have to credit Argentina for having the mentality to get through that. And that's what makes me think that until that final whistle blows, if you haven't put Argentina to bed, Lionel Messi will pull his hand out of the grave, pull himself out, pull his team along with him, and they're just not done. And so you know, and France knew this from the last World Cup final, that they thought they had them beat a couple of times, but they kept coming back. What I like about Argentina and why I think they'll probably go through against Switzerland is just the way that they play through to the final whistle. And you've got a player in Lionel Messi who is just as good as he was 4 years ago. And I didn't think that was possible, Charlie. He's 39. He's played since he was about 16 at the highest of levels. And the fact that he's had 23 years at the height, Charlie, of like really competitive football, and he's still as talented as there ever is, and he still has that passion and hunger to go again, is just amazing.
0: Golden Boot, are you going to update on where that's at?
1: That's a good one, Charlie. This is probably the best Golden Boot race we've had for a World Cup. The fact that you could argue that Erling Haaland, you could argue that Lionel Messi, you could argue that Kylian Mbappe, All three could win the boot. It might just be the case of who gets further in the tournament. Because I think the more games they play, at this point, it looks like as soon as Haaland or Messi or Mbappe walk onto the pitch, they're going to score a goal. So the winner of the Golden Boot for this tournament might be whose team goes the furthest. So if France make it to the final, that'll give him Mbappe one extra game to score his goal. If Norway gets to the final, that'll give them one extra game for Haaland to score. And it's just amazing, and I really can't call it between those three. And the fact that we've still got a three-horse race this deep into the tournament for the Golden Boot is just amazing, Charlie. So, yeah.
0: And can you talk a little bit about the USA and the red flag?
1: Yeah, that was one of the stories that dominated the World Cup, and that was Flo Balogun, the striker for the United States. He got a red card in the round of 32 game. Many people felt like he was pushed into the contest, and so he didn't have balance when he made that challenge. He got a red card, and it looked like all procedural avenues had been covered. However, United States President Donald Trump was able to put a case forward to FIFA and ask them to look at it again. And FIFA and their auspices were able to say, okay, the red card stands, but the punishment will be a financial one rather than missing a game. And what it seemed like was that there was a lack of procedural fairness. This is just me looking at it, Charlie, where teams have challenged in the past but have been told there's no avenue to challenge. And now the United States were able to. They said that in the review by VAR, the replay that was shown on field to the match official was only slowed down in slow motion, which made it look worse. It wasn't played at regular speed where it should be. But it seems like there's an extra branch of oversight and review that no other team has had, Charlie. So that was why I think many teams are up in arms, and that's why many teams were happy that Belgium in the round of 16 were strong enough and were able to beat the United States 4-1 in what was really Belgium's best game of the tournament, where it all sort of clicked. And maybe that gave them that, how they felt that they were unfairly dealt with, to have one of the United States' best players playing when he shouldn't have been. Maybe it was that sense of injustice that drove them on. But I think there's a term that they use in NBA where it's called ball don't lie, where it's like the fate and how the ball moves will often be give you the desired result. And in that case, many people would say that ball didn't lie in that Belgium went out and won the game over the United States.
0: Well, was that the biggest controversy of the Cup so far?
1: Oh, I think so. I would argue it's probably the biggest controversy since maybe the 2010 World Cup, where Luis Suarez was able to handball the ball out, was able to hit it out with his hand. He got a red card for that, but he stopped a Ghana team from being able to proceed, and at that point would have been the first ever African team through to a semi-final of a World Cup. Since then, Morocco's been able to do it, but I would argue that that was probably the most controversial incident in a World Cup since then, I would say. Like, I just remember when that happened in the 2010 World Cup, that was in Africa as well, the sense of injustice that all of Africa felt. And I think in this case, with the United States having that card overruled, it was pretty much every other nation other than the United States that felt there was some injustice through a lack of procedural fairness.
0: All right. The date and time for the final?
1: Final will be on the 19th of, so Sunday the 19th in the United States, but with the time difference, it will be a 4:30 a.m. game, Darwin time, NT time, on Monday the 20th. So kids will be able to get up, see the game, and as they're getting ready for school, as we did all those years ago in 1994, I remember the final of the 1994 World Cup between Brazil and Italy, being getting ready for school while watching that penalty shootout, and what a game that was, with Brazil going through.
0: I think I watched that game. Yeah, they talked about how many eyeballs were on the football matches that have been played.
1: Yeah.
0: Something like 5 billion.
1: Yeah, it's amazing, Charlie, and that's probably why FIFA's pushing so hard to get more spots in Asia, because they feel the only way that they could get even bigger again is if they're able to get India and China into a World Cup, and getting a hold of those, in particular India, getting some eyes off of cricket and onto football, which is going to be a challenge, because you and I know, Charlie, just how much cricket is loved. But FIFA want that chance to be able to see if they can turn some of those eyeballs away from the Narendra Modi Stadium and onto sort of stadiums like Giant Stadium in the United States, or the San Siro, or wherever it is. And that's the next step for FIFA, is to climb the mountain of China and India and get those billions of eyes watching their product as well.
0: Modi's in Australia at the moment. He did a talk at the Docklands Stadium or something.
1: Yeah, it looked like a sold-out stadium, what you get for like a big footy match or something. Amazing.
0: Well, Paul McCartney holds a record for a single. 25,000 turned up to watch him in action, and I was one of them. My life's been changed forever. Anything else, Michael?
1: Well, looks like on Socceroos terms, potentially, Paul Okon-Ensler might be getting a move away from Sydney FC and into European competition with German team FC Cologne. That would be a great step up for him. If he can get into the German league, both the Bundesliga A as well as the next level below second division in Germany is very strong as well. So getting into a German team will be very good, because German football is one of the best leagues in the world at the moment as well.
0: Tough hands. All right, mate, we'll leave it there. Good on you, Michael. Thanks for that.
1: Thanks very much, Charlie. Looking forward to the final next weekend.
2: Hey, your mob, Mark Munich here. Happy NAIDOC, everybody.

0: You're listening to Larrakia Radio. I'm Paul Turner, and it gives me great pleasure to sort of say, hey, everyone, have a really good NAIDOC day, hey, and take care, be healthy. That's what it's about, eh? Be strong.
1: Let's take a close look at the AFL. What a match was played on Friday, Thursday night at the Perth Stadium.
2: Well, Charlie, what a tale of two halves. Fremantle Dockers, who sit clear by 2.5 games on top of the ladder, didn't kick a goal in the first quarter. So this is the best team in the competition, playing at home, and they didn't kick a goal in the first half. They kicked 11 points. You know I love number 11, Charlie. That's
1: the number
2: I used to wear.
1: Yeah.
2: The number that my father, Michael Bowden, wore for Richmond. The number that my older brother, Sean Bowden, wore.
1: And have they retired it now so no one else can wear it?
2: They let other people wear it. It's not that much of a family bloody number, Charlie. Come on. But let's talk about Fremantle, the best team in the competition so far. Yeah. They've only lost one game. And then in the first half, they don't score a goal. But they can't. They have 11 shots, clearly, because they kick 11 points. What did they do in the second half on Thursday night, Charlie? They came out and kicked 15 goals, 10. Now, I know off the top of my head, Charlie, that 15 goals, 10 equals 100 points. Because all the years I spent in the scoreboard at Alice Springs, I learnt my six-time tables and I learnt how the scores work. Did you know that 7 goals, 7 equals 49? It's the only goals and points that equals the same in the times table chart in any other. 6 goals, 6, not 36. 4 goals, 4, not 16. 7, 7, 49. So 49. Remember that, kids. That's a little black book of useless information for you. But the absolute dominance of the Freo Dockers in that second half was absolutely incredible. Now, how did they do it? I don't know how they did it, Charlie, but they flicked a switch. And it was a bit sad for me to see Shai Bolton doing so well, because he should be still playing at Richmond. Like, Richmond should have kept all their good players.
1: He can shrug a tackle.
2: Oh, my God. He shrugged 4, I think, at one stage and then kicks a goal. They've got big players. They've got quick players. They've got small players. And then they've got Mason Cox, who's 35 years old. We talked about this a few weeks ago. All the old blokes are dominating. Pendlebury, Gunston, Cox. They're all doing so well.
1: When they got on top, they dominated the centre square bounce, didn't they? They won the ball out the middle time and time again.
2: And they were playing Sydney. They weren't playing Richmond. They weren't playing West Coast. They were playing Sydney. It was a top-of-the-table clash. And the AFL will be happy, right?
1: Yeah.
2: Because everyone tuned in for the second half. Now they're fighting.
1: Except Michael Buchler's.
2: Well, I heard he switched off. But the AFL are now in a constant battle with the NRL. And did you see the broadcast rights deal that the NRL have signed recently? The AFL now need to keep eyeballs on the TV. I tell you what, every eyeball was on the TV on Thursday night when they kicked 15 goals, 10. That was incredible.
1: Beautiful
2: Absolutely
1: footy.
2: Absolutely incredible. 6 goals in the third quarter to come out of the halftime, and then 9, as you said, just prior to coming on air, 9 goals in the last quarter to just demoralise, frankly, demoralise Sydney in the second half.
1: So we'll give them a big star.
2: Oh, massive star.
1: They won by 33 points in the end.
2: And top of the ladder, sitting pretty. 60 points. They're 2 games clear, top of the ladder.
1: Let's talk Saturday matches, shall we?
2: Well, they're not that exciting, to be honest, Charlie, except for dun, dun, dun, dun, Saturday night, the Blues.
1: The Blues on Saturday night. We've got Hawthorne.
2: Hawthorne, that's another win. Mark it down. The Blues are going to go undefeated. I think they play Collingwood maybe next week.
1: Right.
2: Let me double check. No, yeah, Collingwood next week. So if they can beat Hawthorn this week, Collingwood next week, you're going to have to appoint Josh Fraser, the ruckman, in the rarefied air. The bloke with the perspective that's looking down on everyone.
1: Yeah. Well, speaking of the ruckman, Carlton, ruckman is injured, and news just coming out that he won't be playing against Hawthorn.
2: Well, that's a shame. But
1: so they're bringing the guy up from the VFL.
2: But it doesn't matter, Charlie. Like, they've changed the coach. They've won 7 in a row.
1: Yeah.
2: You know, in the first half of the year, they couldn't win a second half. In the second half of the year, they haven't lost a game. The Blues are a new team. Look at you. You've got... your hair's turning blue.
1: I love going.
2: So we do have a couple of other games, obviously, Charlie, with St Kilda playing Port Adelaide. And I've said this the last few weeks, Ross Lyon won't be happy with St Kilda. Now, they should beat Port Adelaide and, you know, they'll get another win, but it's not a season to write home about. GWS versus Geelong, and it's in Sydney. Like, GWS did a number on Freo last week. You know, only Freo's second loss.
1: I picked
2: loss.
1: It, by the way.
2: You did. And you know what?
1: But they played at Canberra.
2: Oh, yeah, freezing cold.
1: The weather.
2: And you got them all right last week, Charlie. I got them all wrong. Because last week there was all these upsets, right? So Brisbane beat Geelong in Geelong. Then we saw Adelaide beat the Eagles over there. Like, that's not an upset, but you know, the home team should win a bit more. Melbourne demoralised Hawthorn. They were up by 90 points at one stage.
1: I couldn't believe that. I had to go back and look at the screen again.
2: Crazy, right? And then GWS beat Freo and genuinely touched them up. Collingwood beat the Gold Coast on the Gold Coast, which now makes six losses in a row for Hardwick since they left Darwin. They haven't won since they left Darwin. It's outrageous. Their season is slipping away. Richmond nearly beat Carlton. That was a terrible game last week. I watched it. Crazy. But we saw a number of upsets. So who knows? Who knows? Can the Giants upset the Cats? And the Cats need to win because they lost at home last week.
1: Hmm.
2: They need to win to make sure they can cement their spot in the finals. You have to finish top four to be a genuine chance. And then, of course, we've got the Crows versus Gold Coast. And as I said, the Gold Coast Suns haven't won since they left Darwin. And that was, I think, 6 weeks ago now. And they haven't won a game since. Damien Hardwick will be absolutely ropeable. And, Charlie, I don't think the Suns will come back to Darwin or the Northern Territory next year.
1: Really? You're predicting that?
2: Yeah, I don't think they'll come. They'll try and get out of this deal. In fact, they don't have a contract at the moment. So the Territory government is trying to negotiate with the AFL to get teams and to get games in Darwin and Alice Springs. I don't think Melbourne will come next year to the Territory, and I don't think the Gold Coast Suns will come to the Territory next year.
1: Well, you know this stuff. All right. Is there one game that you're thinking it stand out above them, at least?
2: Well, it's got to be Melbourne versus Richmond. Because Melbourne are the surprise packet of the year. They're currently sixth. But if they win, they probably go into the top four, depending on a couple of other results. Let's assume Carlton beat Hawthorn. Melbourne will go into the top four. Stephen King, first-year coach, is doing a fantastic job down there. He also lost Petrarca, don't forget, their best player. And Oliver, who went to GWS. So they lost two of their best midfielders. And he's been able to manufacture a game plan and a style that has him on the edge of the top four in round 18. What a fantastic, fantastic effort. Sunday afternoon, Brisbane Lions. The Lions are just going to eat up Essendon and it'll be all over by half time.
1: Speaking of Essendon, have they appointed a coach?
2: No, they haven't appointed a coach, but Simon Goodwin's ruled himself out. Nathan Buckley's ruled himself out. Nathan Buckley's trying to get the Tasmania job.
1: Assistant coach at Geelong.
2: He's
1: now.
2: Assistant coach.
1: How does that help his case?
2: Well, it helps his case because he's in the system. So James Hurd, who's trying to get the Essendon job, hasn't been a coach at an AFL level for 10 years. He's been in the VFL with Port Adelaide, who play in the VFL, but he hasn't been a coach at AFL level for 10 years. So that's one of the big knocks on him. John Longmire's also in the running for the Essendon job. So there's a number of older, experienced coaches around. Ken Hinckley as well, Simon Goodwin, Nathan Buckley around. And I think Essendon will go for a new coach, whether that's James Hurd or not. So he's a new coach because he hasn't coached for 10 years. I think Tasmania will go for an experienced coach. John Longmire, Ken Hinckley, or Nathan Buckley. Now, I hope Nathan Buckley gets the job because we all know Bucks.
1: We know.
2: He's a Territorian at heart. Let's be honest. He grew up here. We know his dad, Ray Buckley. And I actually, when I was a young fella in Alice Springs, Ray Buckley came to Alice Springs and played with the Wests Football Club, which my dad was coaching in 1988. And he was fierce and ferocious. He was a ruckman. He terrorised everyone in Alice Springs in the CAFL for a few weeks. And then he packed up and left. But we want Bucks, I think. Let's get Bucks to coach Tasmania. And my old mate Brendan Gale's the CEO there. So when we go to Tassie, Charlie, and we pack our thermals.
1: Where are you talking, you and I?
2: Yeah, we'll go down for a visit to watch a game. And we'll pack our thermals, our jackets, our duffel coats, our beanies, our scarves.
1: Do you know, the one place you will not find me in winter is in Tasmania.
2: Oh, God. Well, maybe we'll go there in the summer and hopefully Buckley's there and they're running pre-season. We can take some salty plums down there for him.
1: Good on you. Thanks for that, mate.
2: Oh, thanks, Charlie. Have a great weekend and let's hope those Blue Baggers can win again.

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1: Talking about a brand new day. 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

0: And my special guest has dropped into the studio to have a chat with us, and he's the busiest politician in town. Everywhere I've gone during this NAIDOC week, there's Luke Gosling. He's dropped into the studio to have a chat today. Luke, hello and welcome.
1: Thanks, Charlie. It's great to be with you, mate.
0: Can I say to you, I want to thank you for doing something. You sent my daughter a 21st birthday card, and you wrote a beautiful message on it. She was stoked. I was stoked. My wife was stoked. Thank you for doing that. It's really nice. Nice message written in there.
1: Yeah, well, mate, she's an impressive young lady, but I write 21st cards to everyone in my electorate when they turn 21. Some I know better, as in, you know, I know your daughter and her achievements. Some that I've never met before, but I just think it's nice to acknowledge that bit of a milestone for young people. And just to wish them well on their 21st. And I'll put my business card in there so that they know that if they ever need to, that they can contact me.
0: And I'm not saying this to you just because you're on the program with me, but I was meaning to give you a call and say it was really appreciated. She liked it. You're getting around. What's going on? It's just like an election coming up in a week or two.
1: Thankfully, election's still a couple of years away, but often when I set up on Elrundi Avenue in Palmerston or Ikuru Park there on Bagot Road in the morning, in case people want to stop by and chat with me, people say, oh, you know, it must be an election on, Gosling's out campaigning. But it's something I've consistently done the whole time, whether there's an election on or not, just because people are busy. And sometimes people just drive past, see that I'm set up on the side of the road and come and ask me a question, or I can check something out for them. And because I go down to Canberra a bit as well, when I'm back in Darwin and Palmerston, I just want to be as available to people as I can. So being out at a lot of events is just about having people have the opportunity to ask me something or to say good day.
0: Can I say something to you? You're looking very pale in the face. You look to me to be a person who's not that well. Are you okay, health-wise?
1: Generally, pretty well. I had a hip replacement a while back, just an old army injury. So I'm sort of rehab, getting out of that. And I think it's the travel going from the cold of Canberra, where we were last week, with the last week of Parliament, before what they call the winter break. And I think I've got a bit of sinus or whatever, because when you come back to the warm then, sort of knocks you around a bit. But I've noticed that there's a fair few people around the top end at the moment feeling a bit under the weather. And it's a bit of a fine line sometimes between resting enough so you're well, but also and getting out into the community. So I reckon I'll just try and keep that balance right, Charlie. And but there's so much on, being the dry season, there's so much on with NAIDOC week, and I've just been absolutely loving it. It's really filling my cup in terms of just the opportunity to be at Brownsmart on the weekend with Christine Fijo King. Ran an awesome event there with Bella, the dancer and choreographer, and just doing a five-minute sort of learning, a five-minute dance routine with Bala was the best thing that I'd done in months in terms of just calming me down a bit, just settling, doing it with my daughter. And then my daughter and I spent over an hour just doing a colour-in together of an Aboriginal design. And it was just so good for me to spend that time to slow down with my daughter and spend that quality time. And then with my son, I took

0: took him out in the afternoon, and we got around to a bunch of sporting events around the territory on the weekend. And there's always so much on during the dry season, but these days it's like there's always so much on. So, yeah, I'm not feeling 100%, but I reckon, I'll get a good night's sleep tonight and we'll be back into it tomorrow.
1: If I was the coach and you come into the change room, I'd say, not playing today, have a break.
0: And I think that's what my officer said. I was supposed to be going down to the daily to... drive down to the daily, and I'm a sponsor of the Barra comp down there. My office has just rang him and said he'll come down later in the week because he needs to rest.
1: They rang me as well to tell me that the meeting I was trying to arrange with you was next Wednesday, and they said you couldn't do it, and then they rang me back and said, yeah, it's all locked in, so you come in today. I thought, if I jumped the gun here and going in? But you'd already had an appointment to talk. But to put that aside, who controls your diary? I mean, do you control it? And who puts all the info in there?
0: So we get lots of invitations that come in, and they send it to me. And I'll say, generally yes, particularly if it's someone with a serious issue that affects them because of their interaction with the federal government or any level of government, really. So I try and meet with as many people face-to-face as I can, if I can't, and get to as many events as I can. So I'll say yes, no, or maybe, let's see, closer to the time. So I control what goes in or out, but sometimes, and today's a classic example, I'll just say to them, look, I'm not feeling that well, and they'll just launch into gear and sort of try and... postpone meetings or let people know that I'm not going to come in. Mostly me, but sometimes the staff know better.
1: Right. They do. Sometimes they have to make the hard call. You mentioned you got around to some of the sporting events. Let's talk about some of those.
0: Well, just quickly, the Navy, Australian Navy, and it was a really great day yesterday where someone that I joined the Army at the same time that he joined the Navy became the new chief of our Navy, a guy called Matt Buckley. Really impressive guy, and if I'm honest, Charlie, in 1990 when we both turned up at the Australian Defence Force Academy, him in the Navy, me in the Army, I just thought, what a great bloke. And we played rugby together and we did some travel together, and I just thought, I hope he can go all the way. And yesterday he became the Chief of Navy. And what's been really important to him over the years is to establish that relationship out there at Blue Mud Bay with the traditional owners out there, and inculcating that into Navy. And also championing the Navy Indigenous Development Program. And I'm a big champion of that program. It's in Cairns at the moment. I'd like to get it to Darwin as well. But we have the Army Indigenous Development Program here, which is very good. The Australian Navy played the US Marines on the weekend soccer or football. And, of course, everyone's talking about the football with the World Cup on at the moment. So it was good to see, hard game of footy there. The Australian Navy were winners, both in the men's and the women's, which was great. But also when it comes to another sport, hockey, the NT Stingers had the Indonesian hockey team in town, and in fact the Indonesian ambassador is in town at the moment. Obviously, I have a fair bit to do with him down in Canberra, but he's a frequent visitor to Darwin. And so we've developed this relationship in hockey, not only with Malaysia, but increasingly with Indonesia. So that's great experience for our NT Stingers, both for the men and the women. But then something I work on a lot with the Prime Minister is... our relationships with the Pacific Islands, and we've made an announcement around significant funds for rugby league programs with countries like Solomon Islands and Samoa. So there's countries in the Pacific that are union countries, and there's countries that are more league, and there's some and countries that are both. And obviously, we've got the State of Origin on tonight. So the Prime Minister in Brisbane is going to host some of those Prime Ministers from the Pacific to watch the State of Origin. I'll run the rugby club down in Canberra, just try and keep as active as I can after the hip operation, trying to get back into it now. But there's a lot of sport going on around the territory, and it's great that you cover it so well, mate, every week.
1: Love doing it. The parliamentary rugby team, they didn't play last year. What happened?
0: We had a game in it was towards the end of the year, or was it early this year? We postponed. That's right. We have an annual game against the Commandos. We have other games during the year, but the game against the Commandos was postponed. We did it earlier this year. Sort of a friendly game, but it's pretty robust. I wasn't able to play in this year's one, but I played in the previous one. And that actually honours one of our colleagues, Joel Fitzgibbon, whose son sadly passed away in a military parachuting accident. But every World Cup, there's a build-up to that where we host countries and have parliament-to-parliament games. But, I mean, our parliament's pretty old, so there's only me and a few others that are still pulling on the boots. So it's sort of made up of staffers and security guards and even some ring-ins. And even one day maybe old Pocock might even have a game with us.
1: So do you play rugby union or rugby league? What are you?
0: So rugby union is because when I joined the army, that's what I was from country Victoria, and I'd only played AFL. But I wanted to give rugby a go, and I didn't know whether it was rugby league or rugby union. So they just said, "Oh, grab onto that bloke, and put your head in there." So I became a hooker, and ended up by the end of the Defence Force Academy. Yeah, ended up running the club. I really got into rugby union, loved it, and loved league as well. Haven't played as much league. But geez, it was good to get down to that Deadly Cup on the weekend down at Richardson Park. Some fantastic games, all the under-12s and under, well, all the way through to under-18s. But all the service providers come out, Deadly Vision, and people could get their eyesight checked for free. And it was a real, real good community atmosphere to help kick off NAIDOC Week. And there's some brilliant bloody rugby league players out there.
1: Coming through the young ones. That's their plan. Sean Tatapata does a great job organising that. He really loves it. And they've shifted from Rugby Park to back to Richardson Park to honour those men that played all those years ago at Richardson Park. I used to go down and watch them. It was fantastic.
0: Yeah, it was great. And so many people commented on that. I mean, it's quite near to our house, so we get down there a fair bit, just walking the dog and kicking the footy. And so many people said, geez, it'd be great to have more rugby league back here, and it's a really nice ground. So I think it's going to be better used into the future. But for people who haven't been down there to Richardson Park these days, it's got a walking track around the outside, there's barbecues, there's some play equipment for the kids, and two fantastic rugby league grounds. So it will be good to have more there, and it just had a bit of that older community feel to the day,
1: He'll be pleased to hear that. He's on the program, this program as well, on the weekend where we're going to play this one with you. But Sean will be happy to hear that the old rugby players came out and they were taken back, transported, if you like, back to the era when they were superstars. Some of the great players, Normie Dela Cruz and Phil Dela Cruz, they were amazing players. Ernie Wonka, do you remember Big Ernie?
0: And that is completely what happened. I think it was a trip down memory lane for a lot of people, but a reminder as they looked around at the young ones about how much talent we got coming through, and about family and community and us, you know, all supporting each other. And and at NAIDOC, and I spoke at the flag raising, and that's what I was trying to get across to everyone there, was that, you know, it's fine to, you know, for leaders of government to, you know, come to an event like that and say, oh, you know, isn't it great? But if you're not living that out every day, every week, and trying to work out how you can make the lives of all Territorians better, not just some, well, then that's not what leadership's about. So, and just reminding people that we have this great just cultural history that is brilliant, amazing, and why most people come to the Territory to feel it, to experience it. But I just get the feeling sometimes that it's not valued as much by some of our political leaders as it should be, but we're all poorer for that. And a good example is art. I mean, we've got incredible artists. Sport, we've talked about. Art is another one where not only is it a commercial driver out in the communities, in that people can rightly get good money for their incredible artwork, but, you know, when we have something like an art gallery in the centre of town, we want that art showed to the world in first-class facilities. So I think just everyone needs to remember that, and remember that we can honour the cultural diversity that we have by investing in our young people. Youth engagement hubs is a good example, where, you know, I got funding for a youth engagement hub that could have been built by now, but it wasn't. And I know this isn't a political show, but it's important in that we're investing in our young people wherever we can. And if you only look at it from an economic perspective, it'll pay dividends down the track. But it's what every Territorian deserves, is to have people in leadership positions that value them, that acknowledge them and invest in them.
1: Hmm. Can I ask you two questions? One, you've been in the seat for such a long time. You got there pretty easily last time, I must say, although you worked very hard to get there. How much longer can you do it? Is that in your thinking? And as the member of the Labor Party in government, do you feel your responsibilities spread outside the Northern Territory?
0: Yeah, they absolutely do spread outside the Northern Territory. So the last election, or in fact last week, was 10 years representing the people of Darwin and Palmerston. And I certainly won't be doing anything like Warren Snowden, he was about 30 years, I think, because I don't think that's good, to be honest. But the Prime Minister has given me additional responsibilities as his special envoy for Defence, Veterans and Northern Australia. So I think there's more I can do in that space. He sees that I could make a greater contribution, and if that happens, you know, that would be great. But what I do get called on to do a lot, I was over in Townsville a few weeks ago. I need to get across to WA every now and again. I've looked at a critical minerals project over there that is really leading the way in their relationship with Aboriginal community locally. The company is a territory company called TVAN. I'll just stop on it quickly. Is that they're giving the traditional owners equity in the company. So it's not just a royalty payout. It's equity in the company so that they've got a stake in the future of that critical minerals mine. They mine fluorine, and it's a very valuable commodity as a critical mineral. But they're working together. And so I've been championing what they're doing because they're showing what can be done in other areas of the territory, in critical minerals, but in also other resource extraction. So there's a lot to do in Northern Australia. We're putting a lot more money into defence and for good reasons. And that means that you need people like me with experience in defence to keep building the territory. We've got about $13 to $16 billion going into Northern Australian bases. That's providing a lot of employment for people here in Darwin locally, but also Katherine, Tyndall and other places. But that's making us more ready for the future. And there aren't too many people around with the defence experience that I've got, but also the experience in Timor-Leste and Indonesia. So I can see that in the federal government, I can have a bit more contribution. I think the Prime Minister sees me having that contribution, but it's got to be good for the territory. So that's why I'm working hard every day to make sure that we keep getting the investments into the territory. Like aged care, you know, $60 million for a new aged care facility out in Palmerston. That's great news for us because we want to make sure that our senior territorians are looked after.
1: Last question for me. You haven't categorically said you'll stand at the next election. Do you think about it this far out?
0: Oh, yeah, absolutely. Yeah, no, I'll be standing in the next federal election. Solomon has always been Darwin and Palmerston. Yeah, there was a couple of years with the CLP, then Damien Hale won the seat, and then the CLP got the seat back. I've had it for a record amount of time, as in just gone over 10 years, but I just feel like it's a matter of we've invested so much in having someone down there to fight for us. The fight's not over, and I can't see anyone on the other side of politics at the moment, particularly some of the divisive stuff that we're seeing, that is going to value the Northern Territory and Darwin and Palmerston as much as myself and Malandiri and Marion do. But obviously the choice is up to the people to make their vote in a couple of years' time, but I think they'll be able to look back and see that there's been a lot happening that's good for the territory and that we hope that can continue.
1: I wonder if they put those same goggles on when they look at local politics here and think that, you know, the current government is doing a great job, blah, blah, blah. Anyway, we'll have to leave that for another day. Otherwise, this will be too political and Fox will come in and chop some of it out. Lovely talking to you. You don't look well. I hope you look after your health because you're really important to the territory.
0: No, thanks, Charlie. I will take that advice. It's good advice and it's always a pleasure talking to you, mate.
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4: For the national weather today, Garamilla, Darwin, 32 and sunny. Meanjin, Brisbane, 22 with showers. Wurrung, Sydney, 18 with showers. Ngambri, Canberra, 13 and cloudy. Tandanya, Adelaide, 17 and sunny. Nipaluna, Hobart, 13 and cloudy. Naarm, Melbourne, 14 and cloudy. And Borloo, Perth, 21 with showers.
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0: This NAIDOC week is a marker in time, celebrating 50 years of Deadly with these NAIDOC week events. Sunday, July 5. Kick off with the Deadly Cup Rugby League Carnival. 10 a.m. Richardson Park, Ludmilla. 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Wednesday, July 8. Arts in the Grass at Mindle from 9 a.m. Then the Deadly 3 basketball action at Holzland Park, Malak, from 2 p.m. Friday, July 10, the big one, the Darwin NAIDOC March. Brekkie from 7, then march from Civic Park at 9. Finally, Saturday, July 11, it's the NAIDOC Gala Ball and Awards Ceremony. 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

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I hope you enjoyed this amazing playlist because it was designed to get you in the mood for relaxation. 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

0: Yes, and that was an old classic there from Seaman Dan. And of course, that was Mango Rain.
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1: For the national weather today, Garramilla, Darwin, 32 and sunny. Meanjin, Brisbane, 22 with showers. Wurrung, Sydney, 18 with showers. Ngambri, Canberra, 13 and cloudy. Tandanya, Adelaide, 17 and sunny. Nipaluna, Hobart, 13 and cloudy. Naarm, Melbourne, 14 and cloudy. And Borloo, Perth, 21 with showers.
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1: The Royal Darwin Show is calling on entrants for the First Nations Broadcasting Mascot Race. 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
1: I'm going to do a song called Mimi, and Mimi is a song. Mimi, back in our language, in the Yarrow language, back in Broome, means your mother's mother, your grandmother from your mother's side. And I wrote this song thinking about my grandmother, who I grew me up, in a way. My mother grew me up too, but I spent a lot of time with my Mimi because Mom had 12 kids, so she couldn't mind them all at once. But I got fond memories of my granny, and I always had this idea of writing a song about when they finally go, they still... Yeah, I always had this idea of writing a song for my Mimi because, you know, they always tell us when they finally leave this earth, they still hang around. They're up in the sky and the stars watching down on us all. So this is called Mimi.

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1: Brisbane artist Robbie Miller with his ballad, Oh Lord. 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
1: For the national weather today, Garamilla, Darwin, 32 and sunny. Meanjin, Brisbane, 22 with showers. Wurrung, Sydney, 18 with showers. Ngambri, Canberra, 13 and cloudy. Tandanya, Adelaide, 17 and sunny. Nipaluna, Hobart, 13 and cloudy. Naarm, Melbourne, 14 and cloudy. And Borloo, Perth, 21 with showers.

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0: And that was There You Go, performed by Emma Donovan. And of course, Emma Donovan, a member of the Black Armband. For more great tracks just like that one, don't touch that dial.
1: Tianli Tiffany, happy natal week.

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Sunday, July 5. Kick off with the Deadly Cup Rugby League Carnival. 10 a.m. Richardson Park, Ludmilla. 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The Larrakia Country Flag Raising Ceremony. 7:30, Tamarin Park. Tuesday, July 7. The Danila Dilba Community Health and Fun Day. Kairu Park, Coconut Grove from 2. Wednesday, July 8. Arts in the Grass at Mindle from 9 a.m. Then the Deadly Three basketball action at Halsallen Park, Malak, from 2 p.m. Friday, July 10, the big one, the Darwin NAIDOC March. Brekkie from 7, then march from Civic Park at 9. Finally, Saturday, July 11, it's the NAIDOC Gala Ball and Awards Ceremony. NAIDOC Week 2026, 50 years of Deadly. 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
1: For the Northern Territory weather today, Darwin 32 and sunny, Palmerston 33 and sunny, Tiwi Islands 32 and cloudy, Jabiru 33 and cloudy, Wadare 32 and sunny, Borroloola 33 and sunny, Nullumboy 29 and cloudy, and Alice Springs 18 and cloudy.

a founding member of Wurrumpi band Neil Murray, playing his track Burning Land. 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

Yes, and that was another great track there by Signet Ripu, and that was A Midnight Hour. And just remember, if you want to hear any more from your favorite Aboriginal or Indigenous artists, even your Torres Strait Islanders artists, then stay tuned, because we've got all the best music right here

Yes, and that was Can Anybody Tell Me from Jessica Mowboy. And of course, Jessica Mowboy is not only one of Australia's top Indigenous artists, she's also one of the top Australian artists.

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2: For the Northern Territory weather today, Darwin 32 and sunny, Palmerston 33 and sunny, Tiwi Islands 32 and cloudy, Jabiru 33 and cloudy, Wadare 32 and sunny, Borroloola 33 and sunny, Nullumboy 29 and cloudy, and Alice Springs 18 and cloudy.

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Sunday, July 5. Kick off with the Deadly Cup Rugby League Carnival. 10 a.m. Richardson Park, Ludmilla. Monday, July 6. The Larrakia Country Flag Raising Ceremony. 7:30, Tamarin Park. Tuesday, July 7. The Danila Dilba Community Health and Fun Day. Kairu Park, Coconut Grove from 2. Wednesday, July 8. Arts in the Grass at Mindle from 9 a.m. Then the Deadly Three basketball action at Halsallen Park, Malak, from 2 p.m. Friday, July 10, the big one, the Darwin NAIDOC March. Brekkie from 7, then march from Civic Park at 9. Finally, Saturday, July 11, it's the NAIDOC Gala Ball and Awards Ceremony. 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

0: Yes, and there we heard from the Coldwater Band with Red, Black and Yellow. And as you know, Coldwater Band is fast becoming one of far north Queensland's most talked about new Indigenous acts.
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0: Emily Waramara singing Mili Akbara, a song sung in both English and Andili Akwa, exploring the contrasting themes of two worlds in which Emily grew up, the island and the city. 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
2: 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Brekkie from 7, then march from Civic Park at 9. Finally, Saturday, July 11, it's the NAIDOC Gala Ball and Awards Ceremony. 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
1: And yes, that was another great song there from the Black Image Band, and that was Enjoy the Night. 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

0: Yes, and another band out of Western Australia. 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
2: For the Northern Territory weather today, Darwin 32 and sunny, Palmerston 33 and sunny, Tiwi Islands 32 and cloudy, Jabiru 33 and cloudy, Wadair 32 and sunny, Borroloola 33 and sunny, Nullumbuy 29 and cloudy, and Alice Springs 18 and cloudy.

0: Shout out to Western Australia. That was Russell Roberts with Fitzroy River, Let It Flow. Fitzroy River is also known as Rupa Rupa to the locals. 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
1: This next one is about Serae. Serae, it's a bird. It's a message bird for us out in the islands where we're from.

0: Very good, thank you.
1: Hello, this is Barb Mills. So to all the Larrakia and Kundraman around Darwin, hope you have a happy NAIDOC.

0: said,
1: 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I lost $500 at the TAB. What do you know about declaring bankruptcy? 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This is the first date I've had since the rash has cleared.
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1: The Royal Darwin Show is calling on entrants for the First Nations Broadcasting Mascot Race. 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
3: Okay, I remember when we were little, we would hear "Chichichuta in Makoya Pakala." That would be the grandmothers and the grandfathers being like, "Oh, you guys gotta get up and dance, okay? Now we gotta do the traditional dance." And if we didn't get it right, our grandmothers and grandfathers would be like, "Oh, chichichuta liprala in Makoya Pakala, alaji alaji," meaning you gotta do it like this. You gotta do it like this. And when you'd hear, "Eh," that's when you knew they would be very proud of what you did.

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And yet another great track there by Emma Donovan, and that one was Lonely. 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

Yes, and another great song there by Jessica Mowboy. And of course, that was off the Sapphire soundtrack, and it is Land of a Thousand Dances.

0: Elder J. Rubin and Elder A. Dula. And of course, that was the gospel track Sharon Rose. 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
2: For the Northern Territory weather today, Darwin 32 and sunny, Palmerston 33 and sunny, Tiwi Islands 32 and cloudy, Jabiru 33 and cloudy, Wadare 32 and sunny, Borroloola 33 and sunny, Nullumboy 29 and cloudy, and Alice Springs 18 and cloudy.
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0: This NAIDOC week is a marker in time, celebrating 50 years of Deadly with these NAIDOC week events. Sunday, July 5. Kick off with the Deadly Cup Rugby League Carnival. 10 a.m. Richardson Park, Ludmilla. 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Finally, Saturday, July 11, it's the NAIDOC Gala Ball and Awards Ceremony. 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

0: That was a powerful and beautiful tribute to Eddie Mabo. Nibe Nibe, a song sung by his granddaughter Crystal West. 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
3: For the Northern Territory weather today, Darwin 32 and sunny, Palmerston 33 and sunny, Tiwi Islands 32 and cloudy, Jabiru 33 and cloudy, Wadair 32 and sunny, Borroloola 33 and sunny, Nullumboy 29 and cloudy, and Alice Springs 18 and cloudy.

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Yes, Anna, that was Dan Sultan there with A Gullible Few. And as we know, Dan Sultan is quickly becoming one of the greatest Indigenous acts of Australia. And with great hits like that, it's not hard to see why. So if you want to hear more of Dan Sultan or any of our other Indigenous or Aboriginal artists, you know, either country singers or otherwise, then this is a place to be. So don't change that dial, because we've got music playing right around the Northern Territory, from Acacia to Bagot, Balyuin, all the way down to Nucky's Lagoon, also down to Batchelor and as far as Adelaide River.

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1: For the Northern Territory weather today, Darwin 32 and sunny, Palmerston 33 and sunny, Tiwi Islands 32 and cloudy, Jabiru 33 and cloudy, Wadare 32 and sunny, Borroloola 33 and sunny, Nullumbuy 29 and cloudy, and Alice Springs 18 and cloudy.

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0: La Jumanu Teenage Band with their song Guru off their ARIA-nominated album Vision. 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

Every child must know where they come from, must know their culture, their origin. 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

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Finally, Saturday, July 11, it's the NAIDOC Gala Ball and Awards Ceremony. 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
1: For the Northern Territory weather today, Darwin 32 and sunny, Palmerston 33 and sunny, Tiwi Islands 32 and cloudy, Jabiru 33 and cloudy, Wadair 32 and sunny, Borroloola 33 and sunny, Nhulunbuy 29 and cloudy, and Alice Springs 18 and cloudy.

0: across Australia in the 1960s, many people fought for their basic human rights. The right to walk into shops, cinemas, try on clothes, swim in a public pool, to buy a cuppa from a local cafe, and of course the right to vote. They are part of the movement changing the world. One man, Eddie Kweki Mabo, took the fight to the highest establishments in the land. He challenged the most powerful laws of the country. A legacy of a courageous man, a freedom fighter, a deep thinker, a free spirit, a father, son and brother. A person connected to the history and a visionary that saw long into the future. He knew that things must change for his people.
1: The messenger breathes his truth with a native tongue.

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0: Hi, my name's Kelly, and I'm a proud Kaurna, Noongar and Ngarrindjeri woman from South Australia and a mother of four. When I was 19, a doctor told me my kidneys were failing and that I'd eventually need dialysis or a kidney transplant. By age 30, it all caught up with me. With just 30% kidney function, I found myself relying on dialysis to stay alive. At my lowest point, I even planned my own funeral. But after a few years, I received a donated kidney, and that gift saved my life. Now, I've been able to watch my children and my grandbabies grow up. 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It's why we need more people to yarn with their family and consider registering as an organ and tissue donor. 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
2: For the Northern Territory weather today, Darwin 32 and sunny, Palmerston 33 and sunny, Tiwi Islands 32 and cloudy, Jabiru 33 and cloudy, Wadare 32 and sunny, Borroloola 33 and sunny, Nullumboy 29 and cloudy, and Alice Springs 18 and cloudy.

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0: Yes, and the Black Image Band there once again with Sea Turtle Hunting. And of course, that was off the 2007 album Beautiful Land and Sea.
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1: The Royal Darwin Show is calling on entrants for the First Nations Broadcasting Mascot Race. 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

0: too many people that die but or they get better injured every year because they don't wear a seatbelt. Just wear them on your seatbelt. Him simple. Him saving your life if you wear them on that seatbelt. You and your family mob get in a car crash. Or if that car just suddenly stop, that seatbelt man gonna save your life. What happened next, him up to you. Driver mob and passenger mob, whether them wear them but seatbelt, it's time you said enough's enough. You wear one but your seatbelt?
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0: Hi, my name's Kelly, and I'm a proud Kaurna, Noongar and Ngarrindjeri woman from South Australia and a mother of four. When I was 19, a doctor told me my kidneys were failing and that I'd eventually need dialysis or a kidney transplant. By age 30, it all caught up with me. With just 30% kidney function, I found myself relying on dialysis to stay alive. At my lowest point, I even planned my own funeral. But after a few years, I received a donated kidney, and that gift saved my life. 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There's too many of our mob still waiting for a life-saving transplant like I was. It's why we need more people to yarn with their family and consider registering as an organ and tissue donor. It only takes 1 minute, and you can register on the Donate Life website or through Medicare.
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4: For the Northern Territory weather today, Darwin 32 and sunny, Palmerston 33 and sunny, Tiwi Islands 32 and cloudy, Jabiru 33 and cloudy, Wadair 32 and sunny, Borroloola 33 and sunny, Nullumboy 29 and cloudy, and Alice Springs 18 and cloudy.

0: Jessica Malboy with her song Maze off the Get 'Em Girls album. That was going out to Binjari, a small community about 15 minutes from Catherine. 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
2: And Nathaniel joins us. Nathaniel, hello, welcome.
3: Hey, Charlie.
2: You've been training for the New York Marathon. How's it all going?
3: Yeah, it's been going good, pretty good.
2: What made you join up?
3: The Indigenous Marathon Project.
2: Yeah.
3: It's just because I wanted to just do something different, and I guess seeing like old Charlie Ma and them the first to do it, it sort of inspired me to do it. So yeah,
2: seeing and that's meant to work. So if you do it, you inspire someone else, sees you do it, and they'll do it.
3: Yep, that's it. So yeah, he inspired me, and then me doing it will inspire others as well to do it. So
2: do you play other sport?
3: AFL, yep. Footy here, local in Darwin, for the Darwin Buffaloes.
2: For the Buffaloes?
3: Yep.
2: Did you play last year?
3: Yeah, played a few games last season. But I was sort of focusing on just training for the marathon, so I wasn't really...
2: How hard is the training? Tell us, what's your training program?
3: Oh, it's like, yeah, it's, I do like three days a week of training. So it'll be either, it'll be all mixed. So there'll be hill sprints that I'll be doing and then intervals run. So it's like going whatever pace suits me, like fast pace.
2: Hmm.
3: And then just jog like for say a minute or something and then keep going again. But yeah, it's getting a little intense because the K is getting bigger now.
2: Because so you've got to be self-motivated.
3: Yeah, I guess.
2: You know what I mean? Like there's no one there that can say, come on, time for you to go for a run.
3: Yeah.
2: You got to want to do it.
3: That's it. And I guess it's with discipline as well.
2: Hmm.
3: It's how bad you want it. This is how bad I want it. So no matter how bad sometimes it gets, I still show up. Like no matter how hard it gets, I still gotta just show up.
2: It's good to have that. You gotta have that.
3: Yeah.
2: I think they say something about most people can run to 30 k's, but that last 12 k's is where people sometimes just can't do it anymore.
3: That's it. Yeah. Because I heard that they said when you get to the 30 k mark, That's where it all starts.
2: Yeah.
3: That's where it starts. So when you hit 30,
2: yeah,
3: it starts there. The rest, it's not even like when you hit 30, that's where it starts.
2: Yeah, that last 12K.
3: Yeah.
2: You got to get it out of your mind.
3: That's it.
2: Because a lot of people say when they run, they in their mind, they see the finish line. You know what I mean?
3: Yeah.
2: They start and in their mind, they see when they're finishing. So they aim to get there, but I don't know whether that works. Do you ever envisage yourself crossing that finish line while you're running, training?
3: Nah, not really. I just keep running.
2: Yeah.
3: Yeah, just keep running until I'm done.
2: And so you meet with the group?
3: Yeah,
2: you guys all get together?
3: Yep, we all meet wherever. So last week we had the Gold Coast half marathon, so I met the squad, me and Michelle, flew.
2: Yeah.
3: We're the ones from Darwin, and then we meet the other squad down there.
2: How'd you go?
3: Yeah, good. We pretty much connected well from the first camp. It, like, went quick, the connection that we made, the friendship, like, yeah, it's going good. We pretty much connect very well with the other squad.
2: Common goal. You all have the same goal.
3: Yeah, even with the coaches, like, the staff, everyone that are involved in the program, like, we all connect very well. Like, it's going very good.
2: They sit down and talk to you one-on-one with the coach?
3: Sometimes we do, yeah.
2: Yeah.
3: Yeah, we do have a one-on-one chat, but mostly it's just all us just yarning about just our whys and why we're doing this and whatnot and all that, yeah.
2: So why are you doing it?
3: So I'm doing this for myself, but also for my people, my community and others as well, all across the Northern Territory, to inspire others, especially the young ones.
2: Because Rob DiCostello talks about it. A lot of runners have actually come back and changed their life. He was telling us a story the other day about a woman that did the race, and when she came back, she said, "I'm going to be mayor of my community."
3: Yes.
2: So she went and applied to be mayor, and she got in.
3: Yes, yes, I heard that, yep.
2: You heard that story?
3: Yeah. No, running is more than just running. You know, it changes your life. Like, marathon does change everything.
2: Have you seen the New York Marathon on video? Or?
3: I did, yeah. Yep, it's actually...
2: Has it got some hills in it?
3: The long run, I heard there's some hills there, but
2: yeah.
3: I didn't really take a good look at it.
2: How long will you be in London for, New York for?
3: I think it's pretty much 6 days, so we fly on the 28th of October, the race on the 1st, and then come back on the 6th.
2: Okay.
3: Yep, so now looking forward to it. I'm really looking forward to it.
2: And depending on how you go, there'll be lots of media interest. Have you had media training?
3: No.
2: You're doing a pretty good job.
3: Yeah, should be all right. It's just the confidence, that's all. But I'm pretty good.
2: Can I ask you how old you are?
3: 24. I turned 24 last month.
2: Okay.
3: In June, yep. Turned 24. So still got a long way.
2: What's the breakup of the squad that's going to New York? I mean, how many males, how many females?
3: Oh, so they selected out of the 230 applicants, they selected 230 applicants, they selected 12, so 6 males, 6 females.
2: Yeah.
3: To compete with this race.
2: Did you know any of the other runners or the ones that applied?
3: No, I didn't really know them.
2: Okay. And they're from where? Everywhere?
3: Everywhere, yeah, all across the states,
2: Any from the Northern Territory?
3: Oh, no, she's only me and
2: Michelle.
3: Michelle, yep.
2: Yeah.
3: Just us from the Northern Territory, so it's two of us. So.
2: And what do you think of Rob DiCostello?
3: Oh, he's a legend. He's a good fellow, yeah. He's done everything.
2: He was Australian of the Year.
3: Yep.
2: He won many big races. I remember him winning the Brisbane Commonwealth Games. He won the marathon.
3: Yep.
2: And the camera was on his feet when he was running in.
3: Yeah.
2: Heavy feet hitting the ground.
3: Yep. Nah, he's good. He's everything. He's like the god.
2: Yeah.
3: Yep.
2: If he tells you he believes you can do it.
3: Yep. He does. Yeah. He gives us a lot of advice because he's the man. Like, he's done it all. So.
2: What about things like diet? Who gives you information?
3: Oh,
2: you look like you're pretty healthy.
3: The coaches, yeah. The coaches gives us we learn about the nutrition and like what to have leading up to the race. Like before, yeah.
2: Makes a difference.
3: Yep, I've been keeping my body and my mind healthy. So
2: you go to the gym?
3: Nah, not really. It's just
2: you don't just risk getting an injury.
3: Do home mostly just go to the beaches, the bar that they have on the beach. Like I'd go do those.
2: Okay.
3: And pretty much here, because, I mean.
2: Your big family.
3: Yeah, they're all back on the island, so.
2: They'd be proud of you.
3: Yeah, they are.
2: Will you think about those at the 30-kilometer mark when you get there and you feel like
3: on the
2: pulling out? Do you think of your family at home?
3: Yeah, think about my family, especially the young ones. You know.
2: Yeah.
3: I'm doing it for them, so it's all. For them, like I said, it's for myself, but it's also for them.
2: For them.
3: And others, as well, like other communities and the young Indigenous kids all across the Northern Territory.
2: It's good to have that. It's a good idea. I was with Rob DiCostello when he first came up with the idea. We were sitting in the grandstand at Traeger Park in Alice Springs, and he came up and sat down next to me and he said, "Why aren't there more Aboriginal people running long-distance races?" I said, "I don't know," and he started talking about it. He says, "I've got an idea." He told me the idea of what he was going to do. And I said, "That's a good idea."
3: Yeah, and then look where it is now.
2: Look at it now.
3: Yeah.
2: One after the other, 12 at a time.
3: He's come a long way, and it all started at Ellis.
2: Yeah.
3: Like Ellis, that's where
2: he's a good man.
3: Yeah, he's a great man.
2: Well, All right, mate. Well, thanks for coming in, sharing your story with us. What are you going to do after? Will you have work?
3: Need to get my passport sorted. So,
2: yeah.
3: Yep. Yeah, that's about it. Do some studies and probably go check out the NATO.
2: Still going over there.
3: The event. Yep.
2: Yeah. All right. Well, yep. Nice to talk to you.
3: No, thank you.
2: Good Charlie. Luck. Keep up the training. We'll get thank you just you, before you go.
3: Yep.
2: And we'll try and get you straight after when you come back.
3: Yeah.
2: Yeah.
3: Sounds good. Yep.
2: All right.
3: No, thank you.
2: All the best.
4: My name's Chris Brogan. Happy Nadoc Day to all my family and friends out on the Tiwi Islands.

0: run hot water systems so we can heat the water as it goes through. Really, all we need is a tap and a waste point. So a tap to that's got reasonable water pressure and a waste point to pop the water into once it's washed. So all very easy to connect and set up, which is really, really awesome.
1: We're talking to Jude Meikle-John. She's the impact manager from Orange Sky. I'll ask her about the name Orange Sky in just a moment. But I was thinking, lots of clothing, some of it needs gentle wash, some needs a heavier wash. How does that all work?
0: Yeah, look, it is set on a one program, so a half an hour hot wash. And that generally is, you know, good enough for pretty much everything that we, you know, all our requirements. If something has, you know, is pretty dirty, we can always just do a second wash. That's the easy bit. You know, really, it's generally around the half an hour hot wash is what the research shows at the moment is really, really good for killing some of the bugs and bacteria that we can find in our environment. And I think specifically across some of the top end where it's hotter and more humid, that, you know, that short hot wash is really, really good for that as well. And particularly after, you know, the wet season, really, really valuable. So that standard hot wash is what we've got programmed. But as I said, definitely at times there's, you know, kids can sometimes get pretty mucky. So yeah, always open to doing a second load of washing.
1: And does it cost money for the people who need to wash, have their clothes washed?
0: No, the service is totally free. So very open for everybody to use for free. No cost ever required. And I think that's a really important part of how we came about as well, just recognising that for somebody to go to a laundromat, it can be really, really costly. And for some families, we can do, you know, upwards to 20 loads of washing. So you know, easily saving people, you know, $100 or so just on the washing alone. So I think, you know, having clean clothing and clean bedding, we recognise as a really basic human right, and it should be something that's easily accessible for everybody. So maintaining that, you know, that free service has is still a core part of what we do, which, you know, I think is really important. Cost of living is only increasing and it's becoming more challenging for many. So very, very happy and proud to know that you know, cost isn't a limiter to people having clean blankets and clean clothing.
1: Orange Sky doesn't give you any idea what it's all about. Why the name?
0: Yeah, great call. All young people, as all young people are, they were music lovers and still are. But Orange Sky is a song by a musician whose name is Alexi Murdoch, and the lyrics to that song are all about humanity and all about helping your brother and your sister and being one. So I think those lyrics really resonated with the boys when they were younger and still do. The name of that song is Orange Sky. So they thought, what you know, fitting name can we come up with for this concept? And it just, they couldn't think of anything better than Orange Sky. So, to this day, it still sticks. And orange is our, bright brand colour. So we're very visible and very noticeable by everybody. So,
1: They must be.
0: It kind of does its own marketing. We're not subtle driving around town. So if people need to look for us, they just look for that bright orange van.
1: Sure. Yep. They must be custom made, these vehicles.
0: Yeah, they are. Yeah.
1: I mean, you can't go and buy them from a car yard.
0: No, definitely can't. For the first probably 11 years, we used to do all of our building in-house. And a lot of the technology and the specs of how we build them was definitely developed in-house. Realizing though, as we grow, it just wasn't, it really wasn't possible to continue doing so, and that there are actually experts out there in building some of these vehicles. So we partner with a company called Bella Manufacturing. They're on the sunny coast in Queensland, and they build a lot of the tucker trucks and different vehicles that do go out to remote communities. So we engaged with them, and they do a lot of our builds. Well, they do all of our builds now, which is really awesome. And it's really good to be able to keep I think, that knowledge and that quality of build with that one organisation. So, very, very proud to partner with Bella Manufacturing.